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0: Olympics. The four best teams in the Big Three battle it out for a spot in the championship. 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
3: This weekend, San Antonio FC made one of its biggest announcements in recent weeks. SAFC has signed midfielder Dmitry Yurofeev to a multi-year contract extension pending league and federation approval. The young playmaker had his season cut short with a knee injury, but still posted 6 goals and 3 assists. Prior to his injury, the 20-year-old was nominated for the USL Championship's Mid-Season Young Player of the Year Award. Yurofeev has represented Russia internationally at the U15 and U16 levels. SAFC takes on Miami FC for the quarterfinal of the USL Prinks Tires Cup at home tomorrow night. That's today's SAFC Insider. I'm Katie Goodman.
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24: 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A black man from the projects comes forward with information about the case.
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24: 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Lee Harris is sentenced to 90 years.
1: I get 90 years for killing somebody I have never seen.
24: Behind bars, Lee finds an unlikely ally in his cellie, Robert. The pair are like chalk and cheese. There's no way their paths would ever cross on the outside. But as a fellow inmate, Robert sees through the lies and vows to do the unthinkable. Clear Lee's name.
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26: It's not disclosed when he will return or not, but never a good sign. And so they obviously want to be cautious with arguably the best player on their team as they approach the season, knowing the heavy workload that Christian McCaffrey will get once he gets out there on the field.
27: Oh, man. Well, you know, I don't know if it's the substation, but I do know that they do need Christian McCaffrey if they're going to have a chance to be as good as they need to be. You're high on them. I'm still waiting for them to go off the rails, and really, this is probably as big a year for them to do that than any other. Just off.
26: Do you say that because of all the off the field stuff, like obviously the Kyle Shanahan stuff?
27: Yeah, I do. I mean, that the Kyle Shanahan part plays a part in it. I just think they're aging. I mean, they brought back Deebo Samuel. You know what I mean? Like they're an aging team. Your best players are fighting through injuries with Trent Williams and Christian McCaffrey. Even Brock Purdy has had to fight through injuries. Warner had to fight through an injury. It'll be good to see him back out there. But I just feel like it's hard for me to be high on this team because they're an aging team that gets banged up seemingly more than any other team.
26: Well, and again, the electrical substation, I believe, tweeted in with this news, like, said the stories write themselves, which it's whoever's handling that account is doing a great job. But they're not wrong. They're not wrong in that regard. We did have the Hall of Fame game, preseason game. I'm not sure if you saw the ratings for this, but it was the highest rated preseason, averaged about almost 7 million viewers. That's the biggest since 2021, which was the Dallas Cowboys when they played the Steelers. That was a little over 7 million viewers. It's surprising, though. There's a lot of people who don't say they don't watch the preseason. They say they don't care about it, or maybe it goes away. It still draws a lot of ratings, man. It's still fun to watch. But do you think that was in part two just because of how the game ended?
27: Yeah, maybe. I don't know. It was an exciting game. I mean, when you see quarterbacks running and putting it on the line and making some pretty good throws, it held entertainment value for certain from a competitive standpoint. So yeah, I can see that.
26: I think that the tough part about it is Haynes King, I believe, got banged up, hurt his hamstring. So as we've heard in that report, as heroic as it was, he might be out for a little time now. The Kang may no longer
27: a little
26: be,
27: bit of tying.
26: Yeah,
27: he might be out. A little bit of time. The Kang might back. Be out for a little bit of time. I know that's right.
26: One more story. This should be all no right. surprise to anyone. Larry Fitzgerald, the Cardinals legend, they'll be retiring his number 11 jersey into the Cardinals Ring of Honor at halftime during Week 7 against the Broncos. Not sure exactly why they would pick that game. I'm not sure if they feel like it's winnable.
27: Like that's their homecoming?
26: Maybe, but that's what the game they selected.
27: I don't know why they do that. That doesn't seem like the right that doesn't seem like the right matchup.
26: Yeah, that doesn't seem like his winnable one. I'm assuming it was based on his schedule.
27: Oh, you know? Maybe that's what it is. Because they might get shut out for that one.
26: you might want that
27: seat that you can't see, you know?
26: Were you surprised he never went to another team throughout the course of his career?
27: You know, if you know Fitz, and I'm sure you've met him through the years.
26: Played
27: against him. It doesn't surprise me. It doesn't surprise me. He's that type of guy, man. Just a super loyal dude, understands the value of building in the community. And for what it's worth, this was one of those rare instances where the organization felt the same exact way about him that he did. Because a lot of us are loyal guys, you know, but when it's time to go, sometimes if you want to keep playing, you got to go. Arizona Cardinals didn't force Larry to have to do that, and Larry Fitzgerald gladly did what he needed to do to stay there. So it worked out for everybody, man. He's a Cardinal, and I would say, you know, I know Aeneas Williams jumps out there. I know, obviously, Pat jumps out there at you in terms of his service and giving his life for our country. But I got to say, Larry Fitzgerald, in my book, is – probably the greatest Arizona Cardinal ever.
26: Yeah, I mean, look, he's a Hall of Famer, played there all 17 years of his career. Obviously was an incredible talent as far as the player, 11 Pro Bowls, and obviously some All-Pro honors to go along with that. Walter Payton, Man of the Year. So to your point about everything he represented there, he was obviously the pinnacle of, I think, what an organization would hope to have in a guy they drafted, a guy they extended, a guy they continually kept on the roster. Back to my initial question, though, 16 different quarterbacks threw at least one touchdown pass to Larry Fitzgerald during the course of his NFL career. Pretty crazy.
27: He had more tackles than he had drops in his NFL career.
26: Yeah.
27: That is crazy. You had more tackles in your NFL career than you did drops. That is what you call sure-handed, or you just had to play a lot of defense. One of the two.
26: Well, and there's a couple things, too, that stand out in talking about just his career. One, the 16 different quarterbacks, but he still maintained a really high level of production, even into his late 30s. You know, and I think the other thing that he did that was interesting was he transitioned from really an outside receiver to a guy who played more within the slot. And you're asked to do so many different things in doing that, but he was able to make the adjustment and at the same time was able to transition to a spot that requires sometimes a different feel for how you're going to run your routes, play the game. A lot of those tight window catches or going across the middle, I mean, he was still up for that challenge at the latter part of his career. So just a true legend, truly an honor. And this is obviously no surprise to anyone who is a Cardinals fan and watched him.
27: Hey, man, I got to say, I didn't feel like you dropped your phone in between your seat or in the back seat of the car. I felt like you drove very well today, bro. You got us from point A to point B. We got to the destination, man. Job well done, bro. Job well done.
26: Big thank you to Pete Prisco, our guest today, Patty Suica, obviously, and Mighty Mark behind the scenes, and obviously you. You're making the conversation easy for me. So we will be back tomorrow on Two Pros. Again, no Joe, but we'll be back. Thanks for joining us. Have a great day.
27: Bye.
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28: 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How did my father become the scheming mastermind? 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
4: 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Talk some college and pro football. Charles Davis from CBS Sports. J.J. Watt joining us on the program tomorrow, Todd?
5: Yeah, he is.
4: Okay.
5: Enthusiasm. What's wrong with enthusiasm?
4: Thank you, Todd. Tarek Skubal made his home Dodger debut. He gave up 3 runs, 5 innings. The Dodgers rallied to beat the Royals, so let me tabulate this. Skubal's allowed 8 hits in 11 innings over his first 2 starts, 12 strikeouts, but still looking for his first win. Shohei Ohtani scored the game-winning run in the 7th inning, had a base hit, stole second, and then Freddie Freeman had the RBI. I was curious, the last time Ohtani stole a base, May 16th was the last time that he stole a base.

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16: 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A black man from the projects comes forward with information about the case.
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16: But out of nowhere, he goes from star witness to prime suspect.
18: 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They turn on him.
16: 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Lee Harris is sentenced to 90 years.
19: I get 90 years for killing somebody I have never seen.
16: Behind bars, Lee finds an unlikely ally in his cellie, Robert. The pair are like chalk and cheese. There's no way their paths would ever cross on the outside. But as a fellow inmate, Robert sees through the lies and vows to do the unthinkable. Clear Lee's name.
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5: 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The Colonel in Tampa is back. Hi, Colonel. How are you, buddy? Hey, Colonel.
7: Dan, sorry about that. Working on the yard a little bit. Hey, Dan, just wanted to check in with you and the troops before D-Day, the wedding. I'm sure morale is high. Congratulations.
5: Thank you.
7: And welcome, Parker.
5: Yeah. Who called my daughter's fiance Parker? Oh, Marvin did. You've met Josh before, haven't you?
9: I have. Yeah. Christmas, yeah.
5: You called him Parker.
9: Sorry.
5: Thank you, Colonel. So I'm here tomorrow, and then right after the show I leave, because then I got to fly, get to California, then we have something Thursday, small gathering, and then Friday, rehearsal dinner, and then there's a welcoming party after that. And then the wedding is not until like 5 in the afternoon. So I got to wait all day. All day. What do you do all day? Just think. Can't drink.
9: Oof.
5: Nope. Can't drink. Nope. And then I'm going to have everybody saying to me, hey, it's okay to cry. It's okay to cry. I know it's okay to cry. Yes, Dylan.
10: What about just beers?
5: No.
10: No?
5: I hate afternoon drinking.
10: It's the best.
5: It is, but I hate that feeling when you go and take a nap and you wake up and you go, ugh, not good.
10: Yeah, there's really only one way. You just kind of got to power through. The nap will kill you.
5: Yeah, yeah. At my age, I got a nap. I nap every single day, every day, at least for 25 minutes. Yes, Paulie.
9: If I were you, I'd go with Dylan's advice for this entire project.
5: It, just drink?
9: Yeah.
10: Not bad.
5: I don't think I should be taking advice from you for what I should do on my daughter's wedding day.
10: Almost certainly not. It is funny that you were talking about all the different events. You get these wedding invitations now, and you're like, oh, it's like a week of festivities around the actual event itself.
5: Yeah. Yeah, it's a big deal.
10: Yeah.
5: Like, there's a lot going on. And I just said, just point me in the direction and let me know. But I am going to take one person's advice. And he said, called in a couple of times. And he said, I think he's from Maryland. I don't remember his name. But he said, go to the wedding reception of where you're going to stand. When you come into the wedding reception, you're already going to be familiar with your sight lines there. Because the one person I'm not going to be looking at during my speech is my daughter. Because we're both going to be a mess. Yes, Dylan.
10: Is that guy a bank robber or something? Because he told you to basically case the joint first.
5: Yes. But I thought it was a great idea. Like, in my mind, I know kind of where I'm going to be standing or what it's going to look like. I don't know where the wedding party is going to be. Like, who's going to be in my line of sight? And then I said to my wife, is there somebody I don't like who's going to the wedding? Because could they be right in front of me so I stare at them, therefore I won't cry? Yes, Marvin.
9: That's when you invite Fritzy.
5: Ooh. There's other people I could invite. not Todd. I said I love Todd. I don't always like him.
7: I'd like to try to make you laugh instead of cry.
5: Then Todd's going to want to get up there. And he's. I just want to say a couple of things here. Hey, I got a limerick for you, for the couple.
20: We could play Rhyme Time. It could do something, you know, a little Jewish humor or something. It'd be fun. We could do something.
5: Ben in South Carolina. Hi, Ben. What do you have for me?
21: Speaking of limericks, Dan, I actually have one for you, if you'd like to hear it, just to prove how big of a fan I am of the show.
5: Okay, Ben.
21: Old Danny Boy is a radio show host with better voice and hair than most. He knows what to say, keeps the tears at bay, except when it comes to a wedding toast.
5: Thank you, Ben. Take that, Todd.
20: That was cute and lovely. That was very nice and timely.
5: I'm surprised you didn't come up with a limerick.
20: Now I feel compelled.
5: Or Rhyme Time. Brady in Reno. Hi, Brady. What do you have for me today?
22: Hey, Dan. I was reading that report about Texas Tech having trouble scheduling opponents because of the whole Brendan Sorsby thing.
5: Yep.
22: I want to get your opinion on that.
5: I think that's changed because the Big 12 was saying that if you're going to have him play, then, you know, there were schools that said they were going to pull out. It was a threat that worked, but I don't know if they were going to go through with it as a conference or schools out of conference. They could easily say, we're not, you know, we're going to change, you know, our scheduling plans for Texas Tech. But as far as the Big 12, that would have been a little bit more challenging, I would think, because those are conference games. But thank you for the phone call, Brady. Update the poll results, if you can. Who's in the confessional? Marvin's in the confessional first hour. Okay. Yes, still.
10: I believe Marvin and I are both in the confessional together.
5: Okay.
10: Yeah, romantic.
20: Cozy.
5: Okay. Thank you, Todd. Update the poll results there.
10: The most stressful position in sports: NFL kicker, MLB closer, NHL goalie, or other NFL kicker, running away with it at 43%.
5: All right. So we'll have a new poll question. Yeah, we should.
10: Yeah, okay.
5: All right. You tried.
10: I did.
5: All right. Charles Davis from CBS Sports. We'll talk some college pro football with him. More of your phone calls as well on this Tuesday. We're back after this. One more item as we close out hour one. 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
24: This weekend, San Antonio FC made one of its biggest announcements in recent weeks. SAFC has signed midfielder Dmitry Yurofeev to a multi-year contract extension pending league and federation approval. The young playmaker had his season cut short with a knee injury, but still posted 6 goals and 3 assists. Prior to his injury, the 20-year-old was nominated for the USL Championship's Mid-Season Young Player of the Year Award. Yurofeev has represented Russia internationally at the U15 and U16 levels. SAFC takes on Miami FC for the quarterfinal of the USL Prinks Tires Cup at home tomorrow night. That's today's SAFC Insider. I'm Katie Goodman.
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12: Three staccato cries of Mayday and an eyewitness report of a mid-air explosion is about all that is known this morning of the British Columbia air disaster, which yesterday claimed 52 lives.
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0: 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I brought this up a couple of weeks ago. Kyle Whittingham went from Utah to Michigan, and a great upgrade to get somebody that classy taking over Michigan. And everybody talked about how, well, your Michigan head coach, does he hate Ohio State? Like, you have to go into that job and you got to hate Ohio State. It's just assumed. Well, here is Kyle Whittingham talking about saying that he didn't really hate Ohio State. And there was a little bit of a backlash on that.
1: You commented on a little bit on Ohio State and the rivalry in Chicago. And some of those comments took on a life of their own. Afterwards,
2: we have a better chance to win if I hated them. I mean, I don't understand. Whatever gives us the best chance to win them all for. Want to beat them worse than anybody, you know, around. And so I don't know how that got to be such a hot topic.
0: All right. Look, he's an older coach, established coach. If he's 35 going in there, then he'll get caught up in the rah-rah and the fans and hating Ohio State. But you don't have to hate Ohio State. I mean, just win. That's all that matters. You can say, I hate Ohio State. You know what they're going to say when you're done? What was your record against them? Oh, we were 4-1. You're a great coach. Man, you didn't hate them as much as you should have. Yeah, how did I do against them? Oh, you had a winning record. That's all that matters. Coaches have gotten fired for not doing well against Michigan. Okay? I know it's part of the upbringing. It was when I was growing up. And it's not that I hated Michigan for any other reason than they were just better than Ohio State sometimes. That was it. Like, I can remember Rick Leach, Dennis Franklin, like these quarterbacks who didn't go on to any kind of success in the NFL. But, damn, they would beat Ohio State. But it's not like I'm not going to drive through Michigan. If I run out of gas in Michigan, I'm going to push my car over the border to get gas in Ohio. I wasn't going to do that. But it is fun. And if you're around, you know, true Ohio State fans, graduates, they get caught up in it. And it's funny. It's entertaining. I don't think it's life-threatening where I'm going to kill you. It's just, it's a great rivalry. It might be the last rivalry we have in sports. So I just kind of look at it and I go, Kyle Whittingham doesn't have to hate anybody. In fact, I don't believe him if he said, I hate Ohio State. I'd be like, no, you don't, coach. Because he doesn't. Yes, Dylan.
3: Yeah, I mean, remember Ryan Day lost, what, 4 straight games to Michigan? Yeah. And everyone basically, you know, they wanted his head on a pike and then they won the national title.
0: He was going to lose his job because of that. And then they won the national title.
3: Yeah.
0: I really believe that, hey, you're not beating Michigan. They're winning a national title. Your job's in jeopardy. I don't care if you lose a total of 5 games in, 5 years. You can't lose 5 games to Michigan. And that's the rivalry there. But Kyle Whittingham, I felt bad for him. It's like, no, you hate them, don't you? Not really. Yes, you do. No, I don't. I'm a, 60-year-old man. 66-year-old man. I'm too old to hate somebody. Yes, Paul.
4: Or is Kyle Whittingham playing the long game, lulling Ryan Day into a false sense of niceness, and then when the game's over, he does like a stone-cold stunner at halftime? Just a thought.
0: Yes, Dylan.
3: Yeah, does he bring like a freshly baked pie over as if he's a new neighbor in town?
0: And then smash him in the face?
3: Yeah.
0: Pie to the face? Maybe he just tackles him. Was Kyle Whittingham a linebacker? He looks like a linebacker.
4: Sounds like a linebacker.
0: Yeah. Ryan Day is 20 years younger than Kyle Whittingham. I don't think I'd mess with Kyle Whittingham, though. Yes, Molly.
4: Kyle Whittingham graduated Provo High School, 2-time All-State linebacker and fullback,
0: yep.
4: Which means he's even tougher.
0: Yeah. He might have been Mike Allstott before Mike Allstott.
4: Right. Doesn't even have a neck.
0: Yes, Marvin.
5: I don't remember what I went to Target for yesterday, but I do remember that John Cooper had an awful record against Michigan when he was Ohio State coach. I think he's maybe like 2-10, and they're like, we can't do this anymore.
0: I think Earl Bruce lost his job as well because of his record against Michigan. I don't know. Has a Michigan coach lost his job because of his record against Ohio State? What about Brady Hoke?
5: No headphones, Brady Hoke?
0: I know. I felt bad. It's like he doesn't have headphones on.
5: Maybe you should have put them on.
0: They're not letting him know anything here. Who's in the confessional? Todd is. 2 hours in the books on this Tuesday. Final hour right around the corner with Fritzy, Dylan, Marv, Paulie, yours truly. And, of course, the backroom guys. Sometimes work takes...
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9: With the Bloomberg Business of Sports Report, I'm Charlie Pellett. Sources tell Bloomberg soccer organizations led by European governing body UEFA have begun discussions over holding rival international tournaments to FIFA. Rival competitions are the latest challenge to FIFA boss Gianni Infantino after his failed plan to spin off FIFA's commercial operations in a deal involving JP Morgan Chase. How big can professional horse jumping get? Billionaire Frank McCourt believes very. He says it's been commercially undervalued for decades, and now he is committing $300 million to prove it. The 72-year-old McCourt made his fortune in real estate and once owned the L.A. Dodgers. Competitive show jumping dates back to 1865, but McCourt says the sport lacks recognizable teams and season-long narratives to keep fans engaged. And that's the Bloomberg Business of Sports Report. I'm Charlie Pellett.
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22: And it seemed kind of odd because, I had always thought it was a local story, but it started following the live stream of Jackie and Shadow, who live in Big Bear, California.
7: Place where you
22: right? vacation. I frequent Big Bear, have my whole life. I started watching the live stream back in COVID. It became pretty popular. They are live streaming The Nest. So we were able to watch Jackie and Shadow, hatch, 7 different chicks over the years. There was, I think in 2024, there was a drama where Jackie was like on the eggs for 2.5 straight days during a snowstorm just to save them. And about a month ago, she was attacked by some other eagles in the area. Now, she was sent to the Ojai Raptor facility.
7: All right.
22: For care.
7: I saw updates throughout the last couple of weeks.
22: Right. And basically the idea is that poor Jackie was already very ill.
7: Okay.
22: When she was attacked, might have been one of the reasons why she was attacked.
7: Well, I thought when you came in yesterday that it was kind of like a joke, that he was saying, like, breaking news, Jackie died. Little did I realize that it was anything but a joke. I had seen updates over the last couple of weeks. I got home last night and watched the news, and it led the 5 o'clock news. Not only did it lead the 5 o'clock news, it said continuing coverage. Keep it here on ABC7 was the station that I had on. And I thought to myself, my goodness, I had no idea. Within 4 hours, KTLA, a local station in L.A., posted about Jackie. 41,000 likes on this page.
22: Just like that.
7: I had no idea that it was that wide ranging. Jason Stewart, you frequent Big Bear as well. I was caught off guard by this.
23: I do frequent Big Bear, and I've never understood the attention about this. But I think this is kind of speaks to, in general, people love animals and pets even a little more so than they love humans. You know, there are examples in recent years of people getting in more trouble because of something they did to animals than they did to humans or other people have done to humans. It's like, it's a strange fascination that I can't relate to. I did not have an emotional connection. Too bad for the bird, but it wasn't this big thing for me.
22: And let's not forget the American bald eagle in Southern California was becoming an endangered species after all the in the 70s.
7: But I think it's also just everything that you said leading up to it, stuff that I wasn't necessarily privy to. It basically served as a reality TV show.
22: Yeah, it was
7: like
22: great.
7: She was a main character,
22: 100%.
7: This bald eagle. And I was like, I don't want any bird to die, but I was, when you came in yesterday, I'm like, I don't know if he's being serious or if he's actually joking.
0: And then I asked Jason today. He goes, I think he was serious. And the numbers show that it was very serious.
22: 100% serious.
0: R.I.P. to Jackie. Thanks to Mike Lingard. Monty and I will be back tomorrow on Stu Gotts & Company Live here on Fox Sports Radio. Bye. We are Fox
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31: 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And boy, oh boy, do they have a lot to say about it. 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
39: We're talking about peacocks.
40: A peacock is specifically the male. The peahen is the female. They are not native to the United States, although they thrive in coastal, warmish areas.
39: So when you see that thing fully displayed, when that peacock wants to have a little good time with a peahen, that thing may go 5 to 7 feet in every direction.
40: That's the whole point of those feathers. Again, the peacocks will use it to try to ward off or intimidate trespassers in their territory, but for the most part, the whole thing is to impress the peahens.
39: And they will shake those feathers, and the shaking isn't just like, hey, look how pretty. Mm-hmm. Science has discovered semi-recently those vibrations are in lockstep with the peafowl's head feathers that they used to think were just for show, but mm-hmm. now they realize they vibrate at the same intensity and that they can actually, you know, sort of feel when those tail feathers are vibrating in their direction through their head feathers.
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1: 4 o'clock on Tuesday has come quickly. Here we go. It is that time again to get the show underway. And I was awoken this morning with NBA news that warms everyone's NBA soul before we get 70 days away from it all getting started once again. A partial NBA schedule is out. I got a text at 7:30. Somebody wanted tickets. And at 7:31, I was like, what do they want tickets for? I don't even know the schedule yet. And then I got the notification, hey, we got a game on the 20th.
2: Yeah, it took all of 1 minute for you to get hit with a ticket request.
1: Oh, yeah. Like, we have them. So we'll see. But anyway, let's get to that and a lot of other things. You know, it's funny, as fans, as media, as talk show hosts, the schedule is like Christmas Day. We get to open a present. For coaches and GMs, are like, oh, there's 82 games on the schedule, right? How many back-to-backs we got? 12? All right, let's go. They don't care.
2: Yeah,
1: they don't care who they play or when they play.
2: What's the longest? Obviously, we know the rodeo road trip. Let's figure out exactly how long that's going to be, how we're breaking that. And, yeah, it's one of 82.
1: You know, when the new arena gets built, after we get through this nonsense that we're going on right now, there won't be a rodeo road trip anymore. Because the rodeo will still be at Frost Bank, and the Spurs will be in their new building.
2: There's a part of me that feels like they should still honor the rodeo road trip and just self-deport to the road for a month like they used to have to do.
1: Yeah, well, I'm sure Manu and Tim and Tony and even David back in the day go, guys, it's okay. You can come home once in a while. We'll let you come home.
2: You know, as much as we heard, you know, all jokes aside, it will be nice not to have to leave town for a month, but how many times did we hear that it was the rodeo road trip where they finally found their legs?
1: The galvanizing of the team.
2: Exactly. And I do, you know, there's a lot of things we assign value to that hold very little in the long run. That's one where I say I kind of buy into the team bonding of being forced to be on the road for a month straight.
1: Yeah. Well, and they've broken it up now because they play the two games in Austin, and then they play – you know, the Spurs are going to play three games this year that should be in the Frost Bank Center that are going to be in other buildings, two in Austin and one in either Paris or
2: three in Austin now.
1: Is it three games in Austin?
2: We're getting, I believe that October 23rd game is an Austin game. And that had people up in arms already because they voted a couple months ago to add a third game in Austin. But I think a lot of people just assumed it would be also during the rodeo road trip. That's the first week of the season, and you're traveling to Austin for a game.
1: In the middle of football season.
2: Yeah.
1: Yeah, that makes zero sense. The Spurs do pretty much everything right, and I understand the Austin influence. But there's going to come a time during this that they're going to miss the playoffs or a seed or the difference between first and second by a game that they lose in Austin because they weren't at home. And they can say, well, we'll just take our chances with that. It doesn't matter where we play. We should win all the time. But to me, home games are vitally important. And I'm also wondering, when the new arena is done, how many Austin games they're going to want to do. Because you know they're still going to be sought after internationally, whether it's to go play in Mexico City or go play someplace else in Mexico or go on one of the European trips because of Wemby's international flavor.
2: Sure.
1: And flair. So I'm not a big fan of giving up home games. I understand why that's the situation in Austin, and it gives them a little taste. Do we know who they're playing on October 23rd, or we just know there's a game on the 23rd?
2: I'm glad you asked, because it makes it even worse. How about a rivalry game against Dallas? The Rockets?
1: Or the Rockets.
2: In Austin. Also, since you mentioned Dallas, remind me, how many games do the Mavericks play in Fort Worth?
1: Zero.
2: Hmm.
1: How many games does Houston play in Beaumont?
2: Yeah,
1: or Lufkin?
2: I think that's all. Or Sugarland. That's also there. How about a game on the Galveston Boardwalk? That's also zero.
1: See, that would be cool if we played a game outside on the in front of the Alamo. I would be all for that. Yeah.
2: Look, I've been saying for you, we're about to have the Field of Dreams game in Major League Baseball. Why don't we have a Rucker Park game?
1: Yeah, the Knicks and the Nets in the Rucker Park game.
2: How awesome would that be? I will give the NBA a little bit of credit. For years, I've been saying, as much as I enjoy the Emirates Cup and the bit that it is, doing it in Vegas, nobody in Vegas cares about that. They're finally getting creative with it. Do you know where the final is going to be this year?
1: I do not.
2: It's at the old Butler Field House.
1: Okay, that makes perfect sense.
2: Where Hoosiers measured
1: where they measure the goals.
2: Uh-huh.
1: Yeah.
2: That will be where your NBA Cup final is held this year.
1: That would be good. Play it at the Dean Dome. Play it at
2: Pauley Pavilion.
1: Pauley Pavilion. Play it where somebody that has basketball intellect. See, here's the problem about Vegas. With all they're going to have all four sports teams here within a couple of years. The problem is that Vegas doesn't have enough people that make enough money to buy season tickets. So you're going to have in a 20,000 seat building where most teams would have 7,000-8,000 season tickets to people who live there. Vegas is going to have
2: 3 to 5.
1: If a closer to 3 than 5.
2: Yeah, fair.
1: And then they're going to have all the high rollers get the courtside tickets from all the casinos.
2: I was incredibly hesitant when hockey went to Vegas.
1: It's worked out.
2: It's worked out spectacularly.
1: But see, what you're doing is when you spend enough money in the casino is going to hand you the courtside seats or the suite seats or whatever it is, especially if you're dropping $50,000 in their casino.
2: Yeah, you're going to get the spot right behind home plate to watch Shea Langeliers or whoever the A's still have at that point.
1: If he's still with them, if somebody doesn't trade for all their good players.
2: Yeah. And Nick Kurtz will have already signed for the Yankees or Dodgers by then.
1: The Dodgers are going to take everybody because the salary cap's going to be $1 billion by the time they get ready to make things get done. All right, we'll talk about the NBA schedule more coming up in a bit. Kyler Murray's the starting quarterback in Minnesota. And now the trade watch begins for J.J. McCarthy. We'll get into that in detail in a little bit. I was never a big J.J. McCarthy NFL guy. I think he was great in college because he didn't have to do a lot. He had great wide receivers. He had a fantastic offensive line. He had an All-American running back. He just had to manage the game. And I think the Vikings, well, here's the deal. You don't sign Kyler Murray if you thought J.J. McCarthy was the answer, and they obviously didn't.
2: Yeah, that's why the news of this. I thought the quarterback battle would last a little longer into camp, but clearly when they made the signing for Kyler, it was already pretty much penciled in that he was going to be the week one starter.
1: All right, Dak Prescott talking Super Bowl or bust, how the Cowboys could get to the NFC the championship game / Super Bowl. And where I see the falling out to where it may not happen. I got a lot of thoughts on that because I actually think the Cowboys are going to be decent this year if they kind of get out of their own way a little bit. Mark Vandermeer joins us in about an hour and 10 minutes, as we do every Tuesday, hopefully until sometime in February. We'll talk to Mark about training camp, and they've got a game on Thursday night with the Chargers, so we'll be done a half hour earlier on Thursday night.
2: Oh, I'm glad. Thanks for the heads up. Man, football is sneaking up on me.
1: Yes, it is. And so is September 5th, and I'm nowhere near ready for that.
2: Yeah, I wonder. As much as I'm sitting here feeling like I'm behind the...
1: I always do, and people ask me all the time, are you ready for football? And I'm like, how do you mean am I ready? Am I ready to broadcast? No. Am I ready for the season to get here? Absolutely.
2: Yeah, that feels like a fair way to phrase it. I mean, certainly ready to have football back in my life, but didn't realize we were getting preseason
1: game number one
2: Thursday
1: night. Yeah. By the way, the full NBA schedule comes out Thursday afternoon too. So we'll see all the back-to-backs. We'll see that rodeo road trip and all that stuff that you want. All right, I'm going to get a tease on this from you. But I'm going to get into the stupid soccer question thing again because Gianni Infantino is under fire from all the different federations, and they would like for FIFA to fire him and move on to a different commissioner / president. But our president, Donald Trump, says he wants Infantino to stay, and it would be of grave consequences if they didn't. They didn't keep him around.
2: This feels like when you and your buddy in high school snuck out, and then you got busted, and he's trying to convince your parents. It's like, no, your kid's a great kid. I'm the bad influence. He fell under my influence. He's gonna be fine. He's gonna grow up. This is not helping Infantino's case whatsoever.
1: Yeah, we'll get into that for sure here in a little bit. All right, the group of six teams that have the best chance of making the CFP, according to the Boys in the Desert. The boys in the desert at BetMGM have spoken, and the UTSA Roadrunners are tied for the second choice to get to the CFP.
2: I mean, off the top of my head, I'm assuming tied for second. I'm assuming the obvious one ahead of them is the Blue Turf Boys.
1: Yes, it is.
2: Okay.
1: Yeah. And pretty significant. They're at plus 675.
2: Yeah, they are an extremely popular pick right now in Vegas.
1: But, UNLV and James Madison and UTSA are all at plus 1,000, tied for second as the team that is going to represent the group of six in the CFP. And when reading the story, they see a possibility. I'm sure that Jeff Traylor does not want to hear this. But they see a possibility that the Roadrunners could go 11-1.
2: See, and that's what I was saying. If they're,
1: which they're going to have to get
2: to be a playoff team. Yes, yeah. Absolutely. The you know, as you were telling me, they were tied for second. It's curious. I know we're going to get into it more, but the, you know, those other two teams that you mentioned that they're tied with aren't conference opponents. That speaks volumes.
1: Correct.
2: Of how.
1: But they do have 1, 2, 3, 4, 5 conference opponents that are in the top 10 right behind them.
2: Well, and that's where it gets a little more difficult, I would say.
1: Let's see. They play 4 of them. No, 3 of them. Yeah, 4. No, they play 4 of them.
2: So they're handle your own destiny.
1: So you beat those teams, and I'll go through the schedule in detail, and we'll see where the pitfalls lie here and there, but I am cautiously optimistic about the team for a couple of reasons. Right now, they're relatively healthy from what I can tell. I haven't talked to anybody since Saturday, but I don't know that there's any major, major problems except for maybe one or two guys that they're holding out right now. I think their schedule is tough, but when you're the oldest team in the country, you've probably been around before and kind of understand what you're up against. And other than the Texas game, I've said this all along, every game is winnable. And every game is losable if you're not playing at your best. So all of those things are in play. The NFL replay system is going to have a little bit of a different initiative to it this year. We'll tell you what that is. I don't think it's going to be a good idea, but it's something that's out there. And LeBron James is considering commuting from New York City to Philadelphia. And he wants to live in New York and get in his helicopter and fly 45 minutes back and forth to games. I have a problem with this. If you're going to play in a city, you know, it'd be like if a Spurs player decided they wanted to live in Austin. What's so special about New York City, especially when you're never really going to be there? Are you planning on hanging out in Central Park or Little Italy or something like that on your off days?
2: He's going to play chess at the private park where Wimby did.
1: No, he's going to sit in his Fifth Avenue apartment and ask the question, what are the poor people doing today?
2: The part of this that makes me, or that I enjoy the most, is that all of the excitement the people of Philadelphia are feeling after they got the news that LeBron was going there. And now it's he's going to play for you, but he doesn't want to live in your city. Like, that is so beaten down Philadelphia.
1: If he likes to play golf, I'm sure the Marion would give him a sponsorship or a non-resident membership of some kind.
2: You would think.
1: Aronimink, they got a lot of good golf courses. They're more than New York does.
2: Yeah, you would think he would be able to find some ways to pass the time in Philly.
1: Have you seen the 30 for 30 that talked about Larry Bird's arrival to the Celtics?
2: Oh, absolutely, yeah.
1: And there's a deal in there where Larry, when he bought a house in Boston, did not buy like in a gated community. He just bought like a random house in the middle of a suburban neighborhood. And on certain nights in the spring and the fall, Larry was out mowing his yard. And people would just stop to watch Larry Bird mow his yard. And the players thought this was the funniest thing. Cedric Maxwell and Robert Parrish, and those guys are like, why does Larry Bird mow his own yard? Because that's what he did in French Lake, Indiana.
2: Yeah, and unfortunately, that's what ended up cutting his career pretty short when he wouldn't let his mother pay for anybody to repave their driveway.
1: Right, yeah.
2: He ends up throwing his back out.
1: Yeah, you're a millionaire, Larry, but you're going to do the driveway yourself? Of course I am. That's how I'm going to stay a millionaire. All right, we'll get all those kind of topics. Let's talk more about the NBA schedule and that the Spurs will face at least the Christmas Day and the first couple of games. And then we'll get into the Kyler Murray talk, and he's the starter in Minnesota. That's all coming up. It's 4:15 on the Ticket.
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0: schedules, leaked games were announced today. The Spurs and Thunder will play on October 20th. It's the last of three games on a Tuesday night. The Sixers and Knicks play the 7 o'clock game. The Spurs and the Thunder play the 8:30 game, or the 6 o'clock game and then the 8:30 game, which really means it'll tip at 8:50. And it won't be done until after 11. So pack a lunch and plan on spending the night. And here's the weird part about this schedule. There's going to be a day game on a Tuesday in October when the Pistons and Celtics play the first of three games that day. Why they're playing a matinee game on a random Tuesday, I have no idea, because it's not a holiday unless you consider opening day in the NBA a holiday. But most companies are not going to let you off to go watch the game unless you take a day off. And a lot of people are trying to scratch their heads why the Pistons and Celtics are playing this, but they are, and then the Knicks will get their rings after that.
1: So I guess, is it just trying to do, because baseball switched to this a few years ago where it was every team playing and it was all staggered starts. Yeah. So you,
0: well, baseball, here's the deal about baseball, especially in the East. It's cold and it's outside. So if the sun is shining, you can get a little bit warmer. And there's nothing probably more dicey with weather than a game in New York, Boston, Philadelphia, any place in the north that does not have a retractable roof or a closed stadium. You're going to play that in the day. And you know, what you'll notice on opening day in baseball, you play on a Tuesday and you take Wednesday off and you play on Thursday. And that's a built-in rain day. Because when they used to not do that, they almost always kind of got things messed up with weather. So they hedge that they're not going to, if they have to move the Monday game to Tuesday and the Tuesday game to Wednesday, that's fine. But they want to have some, a little bit of leeway with the weather. So you'll see a lot of the teams in the north kind of have a built-in off day after the first game of the season, just in case it rains or is snowing in 35 degrees. But that's the, and baseball has always been an outdoor sport until probably the, what, the 40s or 50s when the stadium started putting lights in. So I get baseball being outside and being a day game, and people can go to the game and stay for a little while and leave if they want to. I don't know why you would do that, but you could. I just don't see that. I just don't get the NBA playing a random Tuesday, even though it's opening day, and how that's going to affect TV ratings.
1: Yeah, and if you wanted to do a triple header like that, just do, you know, have scoot that first, what,
0: you can play
1: Sixers.
0: Well, here's the problem is that there used to be a time where the NBA would do that and put one on, say, NBC and the other one on Turner when Turner was a player. And what NBC wants is exclusivity with their games. They don't want the Detroit-Boston audience

0: miss their Christmas. That's the life of playing and working in the NBA. You work when other people are playing, and you play when other people are working. And so the Spurs will miss Christmas festivities. They'll have to pick another day to do that with their friends and family.
1: Yeah, if you've never done it, though, Christmas in New York City is not a bad secondary option. It doesn't suck. Yeah, it certainly doesn't suck.
0: You can see the ice rink and the Rockefeller Center and the Christmas tree and all that kind of stuff.
1: And hopefully get a little bit of regular season revenge on the Knicks while you're at it.
0: You got to set the tone for what the season is going to be, because in the three regular season meetings, including the Emirates Cup final last year, New York dominated those games. Even though the Spurs won one, they came from 20 down to win that New Year's Eve or right around New Year's game. And the Knicks were clearly a very difficult matchup for the Spurs. I'm curious as to see how that's going to play out in the games that they play this year. And they could play again in the Emirates Cup, although there's no guarantee that either team's going to get to the final. But they'll play each other in New York and in San Antonio once each. And again, you may be in a situation where you don't want to face the Knicks in the finals. Anybody else, you're going to probably feel comfortable with the matchup. But until the Spurs, and maybe the Spurs have figured it out a little bit in what they have to do, number one. And then number two, Tobias Harris may be a good defensive guy on Ananobi. And if he doesn't get uncontested and get the follow-in on that tip-in, then the series could be a little bit different in a number of ways.
1: This may be a little prisoner of the moment, a little recency bias, but I can't remember the last time that the two opening night NBA games were this salivating. I mean, everything.
0: Philadelphia's got LeBron, so that makes that more salivating.
1: Plus the Jaylen Brown trade, going up against the...
0: And Embiid, if he's walking that day.
1: Yeah, give him time. We're still 2 months away.
0: 70 days, a lot could happen.
1: Yeah, a lot could happen with Embiid's health in 70 days. But you're getting all of the storylines coming out of Philly, traveling to the Mecca to take on the defending. I think that's also what makes it very, it's the first time in my lifetime you can say the phrase defending champion New York Knicks.
0: Yeah. And that almost changes. In mine. I was eight.
1: Yeah.
0: Nine.
1: See, and that tells you again, maybe it's not recency bias then. Maybe it is, having that level of, having that level of importance back in the Garden. Well, and then you get the nightcap of the two teams that have the best odds to win the title, regardless of conference.
0: When Mike Tirico signed off the last game NBC did in the conference finals, he said, "We'll see you on opening night, whenever that is, in the place as to whoever wins it." So NBC had already determined the first game that they're going to do that year, and Tirico will be there, is probably a rematch of the finals. And had San Antonio won, it would have been here. And had New York won, it's there. And that's, and the NFL's doing that with the rematch of the Patriots and the Seahawks. To start this the football season. So you're trying to get the most eyeballs you possibly can on opening night to kind of kick off your ratings.
1: Do you like that, though? Like, there's a part of me that says, you're like, yeah, I get it. These two teams just played in the Super Bowl. I don't need the rematch on week one. I just saw this last year. Well, it was a bookend.
0: Not only that, but they're not the same teams.
1: Exactly.
0: Now, in the NBA, you're usually going to have at least the top eight or nine guys are probably going to be the same.
1: Yeah, a lot of carryover.
0: But in the NFL, there's a lot of difference between the Seahawks without Kenneth Walker And New England with
1: A.J. Brown.
0: With A.J. Brown and, Drake May having another year of experience. And who knows what the rest of the roster looks like. But, I've seen that game before. I don't need to see it necessarily again.
1: I also, it feels like a bit of a, I know the NFL is going to do what generates the most, eyeballs and attention, but it would almost feel like you should reward your Super Bowl champion. Like give me Seahawks Cardinals for the Seahawks' sake.
0: Yeah, just run wild.
1: Yeah, they're going to have their banner ceremony.
0: But if you look at those Thursday night games or the Wednesday night game this year, everybody wants a matchup. That's why the Cowboys are on a lot on Thursday and they're on Sunday night to start the season. You want teams that you know, even if they suck or even if they're the best team in the league, that people are going to watch. And so both networks are really trying hard to get the best matchup possible and only to get the most people to watch.
1: See, and that-

0: that's where I think you could give me Seattle versus the Birmingham School for the Blind and Deaf, and it would do the exact same TV number as Seahawks-Patriots is going to do.
1: Probably would. All right, Kyler Murray's the starter in Minnesota. We'll talk about what that means for J.J. McCarthy next as we roll on 429 on the Ticket.
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13: Summer heat remains the big story across much of the country, with above average temperatures stretching from the West Coast through parts of the Plains and into the East. Forecasters continue to monitor widespread heat and humidity impacting millions nationwide. Across the South and Southeast, scattered afternoon and evening thunderstorms producing heavy rain, frequent lightning, and locally strong wind gusts. Multiple severe weather reports, including damaging winds and isolated hail, were reported across several states. In the Central Plains and Midwest, thunderstorms remain active, with a risk for isolated severe storms capable of producing strong winds and brief tornadoes. A tornado report was recorded in Illinois, along with numerous wind and hail reports across the region. Out west, hot and dry conditions continue, especially across the Southwest, and the wildfire risk remains elevated across portions of the West, especially in the Great Basin, interior Northwest, and parts of California, where persistent heat, dry fuels, and drought conditions continue to increase fire danger. That's your national forecast. I'm Monica Nelson.
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1: All right, 4:35. It's the Andy Everidge Show on the ticket. Earlier this morning, the Minnesota Vikings said Kyler Murray is our starting quarterback. J.J. McCarthy is likely to get a lot of preseason snaps, and they hope he plays fantastic so that there are those out there that may want to trade for him. But I'm going to look at this from the Vikings perspective. You want to trade J.J. McCarthy, but you're going to have to take somebody that thinks that they need a future quarterback, that they think that they can develop, and you're likely not going to get much compensation for him. The only thing you can hope for is you get his the higher scale rookie money off the books. And if he, even if he's, you know, the MVP of the preseason, which I know there is no such thing, I can't imagine somebody that thinks that they're going to draft in the top 15 next year wanting him and giving you anything for him. When you look at the fact that you've got Dante Moore and Trinidad Chambliss and Lenore Sellers and Arch and a handful of others that are going to come to you with a lot more college credentials than McCarthy did.
0: Yeah, this feels like a similar precedent that we've already seen with Trey Lance. Now, granted, the Cowboys were the only team dumb enough to even give up a fourth round pick for him. But, I mean, I think that's the compensation. You're not getting anywhere close to value back if you're moving him right now, which is why I would think it still makes more sense to hold on at least until you're sure you have something in the reemergence of Kyler Murray.
1: The reason why I'm picking Minnesota to finish probably fourth in their division is because they don't have a quarterback that's as good as Sam Darnold was 2 years ago when they won 14 games. They still have Justin Jefferson. He's a good player. They're good at tight end. They're decent at running back. The offensive line is good. To me, they're just a slightly better version than the New York Jets. And the Jets did a lot this year to make a good defense better and to take and to bolster some positions on their offensive side of the ball. But they still have Geno Smith running the show. And I think J.J. McCarthy and Geno Smith may be a good comp. They're not going to necessarily they're going to lose you a few games, but they're never going to win you one. And to me, that's going to be what holds these teams back. And if New York can somehow not, you know, get in front of itself and only win three or four games this year and get in the top five of the draft, they're going to get their franchise quarterback for the future, whether it's Arch or Moore or Chambliss or Sellers or whoever they think is there. Even if they take four quarterbacks in a row in the first four picks, there's a good chance you're going to get somebody that's better than what you got.
0: You know, it's funny you say that, the four quarterbacks with the first four picks. You go back to J.J. McCarthy's draft year, that, what was that, 2024?
1: Yeah.
0: So the first three picks of that draft were quarterbacks.
1: Caleb Williams.
0: Yeah, the back-to-back Heisman Trophy winners and Jaden Daniels. And then the third pick was Drake May, who we just saw play.
1: The fourth pick overall, I think.
0: Third overall. That was your top three. But then you still had six total quarterbacks taken in the top 12.
1: Penix and Bo Nix.
0: Penix, McCarthy, and Nix at 8, 10, and 12, respectfully. So six quarterbacks taken in the top 12. Do you remember when the next quarterback taken was?
1: Third round?
0: Try the fifth round, and you might remember who it is because he was a OU
1: Rattler.
0: It was Spencer Rattler,
1: which he was terrible at OU and hasn't been much better in the NFL.
0: Also, current Cowboys backup Joe Milton was in the sixth round of that draft. But that tells you how desperate teams were to try to talk themselves into one of those guys being their franchise. Now, Denver might have found theirs with Bo Nix, it looks like. But the gap from Bo Nix at 12 to Spencer Rattler in the fifth round at 150 overall, that kind of tells you the McCarthy, the Penix, even Bo Nix at the time, those were massive reaches by teams just trying to get lucky and find their guy. Well,
1: and that's the problem, I think, unless you really know, and I guess you never do, but I think we can go back and look at top five quarterbacks taken over the years. There's usually a pretty good indicator of whether they can play at the next level or not. And I look at all these quarterbacks that I mentioned. I think Sellers will be a better pro than he is with the South Carolina, because I don't think South Carolina's got a very good team. And Arch probably has a really good team. Let's see what he does this year and if he can get out of the gate with a strong start and then finish as he has the last couple of years. And then Dante Moore may be the best overall athlete, but Chambliss is going to challenge him in that category. I think there's a lot of people that think John Mateer is probably a third or fourth round pick, but if he leads OU to the championship game, he's likely to get a lot of accolades for doing so and get picked higher. I mean, Vince Young wasn't going to go in until late in the second round. And then he became, what, the fourth or fifth pick overall that year? Only because of what he did in the Rose Bowl. So a lot can change between now and next year's draft. But I never thought that J.J. McCarthy was going to be somebody. He was a manager of the game with a lot of talent at Michigan. He was never the dynamic thrower. And that's why people are so enamored with Sellers, is that he puts up good stats even though he's got a bad team or an average team. And that's why Dante Moore may be the best player on a team that's probably going to win 10 or 11 games but may not win the national championship. So you're trying to make sure that you evaluate all their – but like, look at Josh Allen. He played for Wyoming, but they look at the guy that's 6'5 and 230 and has a cannon for an arm. That's the guy we're going to take. We'll teach him what we need to know. He's got all the measurables.
0: Yeah, Josh Allen is such an anomaly the more you look at it, because not only was he playing in Wyoming, his completion percentage was so far lower than
1: ever. Because he had terrible people that couldn't catch them.
0: And because he was throwing it, 95 yes. every time, like it was like he was a middle reliever. The fact that he has been able to mold into the type of quarterback that he is now with, I think that is, looking back at that, 2024 draft class, you can see the logic of, we're viewing Bo Nix as a caretaker of that Oregon offense. He's never throwing the ball more than 5 yards down the field. We want a guy who's got the big arm, but just hasn't had the opportunity to show it. Unfortunately, now that he's had some opportunity to show it, it doesn't look like it was a good pick.
1: There's some quarterbacks that don't mind the consequences of throwing a pick. And you have sometimes to throw the ball into traffic and hope your guys catch it when you thread the needle perfectly. And most quarterbacks are like, I'm pretty good at this. There's no throw I can't make. And then there's others like Jalen Hurts who hold the ball too long sometimes. And maybe some of the others we just mentioned that are very hesitant to throw picks. If you're going to catch the fish, they're in cover. If you're going to hit the wide receiver, they're usually going to be covered. You've got to be able to throw the right pass and let that playmaker go make a play for you. And if you don't have that combination, then you're probably not going to succeed in completion percentage. And my guess is the wide receivers he was throwing the ball to at Wyoming never sniffed the NFL or any other professional sports league. So sometimes, I remember Magic Johnson saying early on in his career in L.A., it wasn't that the players weren't good enough to do it. They just weren't used to somebody having their head on a swivel, making sure that when the ball comes in your direction, it may be a pass from me. And so the same thing I think can be attributed to a quarterback. You may not think you're open, but I think you're open, and you better be ready to go up and catch the ball.
0: Yeah, I can't stop looking at this 2024 draft. I think it's also just probably a good rule of thumb. If you're taking the fifth quarterback off the board and you have the 10th overall pick, that's probably a bad strategy just to begin with. I mean, how often are four other NFL teams going to miss on the guy that's actually the best quarterback prospect in that draft class? I mean, even looking at some of the other years of big time quarterback draft classes, and I mean everyone talks about the 83 with Marino and Kelly, but it wasn't like they were going 1-2-3 like that class did in 2024. I mean, very, very rarely.
1: Well, Drake may had all the intangibles and the numbers, but he played on a poor North Carolina team. Jaden Daniels wins the Heisman Trophy, So that's automatically going to get you elevated. Caleb Williams has been anointed that he's going to be in the NFL since he was 14. And then the jury was out on McCarthy, Nix, and Penix. And of those three, Nix is clearly the better player so far. And I think you can make a case that Nix is as good as Daniels, although Daniels had a really good rookie year, not so much last year. And Caleb Williams may be the most athletically talented of all of them with his ability to throw and run.
0: Okay, so it is as rare as I was thinking, because I couldn't remember other draft classes that had three quarterbacks taken in the top three to start the draft. It was the 2024 year with Caleb Williams, Jaden, and Drake May. 2021, which was your Trey Lance going third, Zach Joe Wilson, Trevor Lawrence first, and Zach Wilson second. And then you have to go all the way back to 1999 when it was Tim Couch, Donovan McNabb, and Akili Smith that went 1, 2, and 3.
1: And Donovan was the only one that ever really had a great career.
0: And looking, I mean, the fact that Drake May going third is...
1: Tim Couch was the first player picked on that draft?
0: That was the Cleveland Browns re-inauguration draft when the Browns got their team back. Yeah, and Couch went first out of Kentucky over McNabb out of
1: what
0: Syracuse.
1: Were they thinking?
0: Oh, they're the Cleveland Browns. I mean, even when they get it right okay. and draft a guy like Baker
1: that explains
0: first.
1: It all.
0: Yeah, so I mean, even just looking at the history of that, I mean, rarely, you know, the guy that's taken third is rarely a good quarterback. You're looking at Akili Smith, Trey Lance, and Drake May now being the anomaly, but much less having the fifth quarterback taken in the top 10 of a draft. I mean, that just feels like the odds were stacked against you from the beginning.
1: There's going to be a bunch in the top 10 or 12 next year.
0: Looks like the draft.
1: All right, I got a follow-up to the story we did yesterday on the WNBA, and then we'll talk Super Bowl or bust with the Dallas Cowboys when we kick off the 5 o'clock hour. That's all coming up. It's the Andy Everett Show on the Ticket.
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1: All right, 450. It's the Andy Everett Show on the Ticket. One of the things we talked about yesterday was the WNBA and its continued off-the-court problems as much as the on-the-court problems. This is a league that's been around now for close to 30 years, and I've always looked at it from this perspective, being a girl dad, that, and none of them ever wanted to play basketball, but that's beside the point. I think the WNBA has created opportunities for young girls that didn't exist before 1997. That they can aspire to be the next Asia Wilson, the next Becky Hammon, the next whoever there is in the league. There's a lot of things happening in the league right now that I think are driving away some of the people that have gotten on board with it, thanks to the resurgence of the league with Caitlin Clark and Sophie Cunningham and all the others, and even some of the on-court controversy. I think the Angel Reese rivalry with Caitlin Clark is healthy. I think the rhetoric that goes along with it is unhealthy and may drive people away from it. But there was one thing that really bothered me on the Johnny, I think.
0: I'm going to go with Carrington.
1: Let's go with Carrington. I think it's the Johnny Carrington. She said the foul wasn't intentional. Yeah,
0: okay.
1: A lot of flagrant fouls aren't intentional.
0: Sure.
1: They're still flagrant fouls.
0: Yeah.
1: I mean, you swat for the ball and miss, hit somebody in the head. That's a flagrant too. See ya, and we'll talk about your suspension after that. I agree with her. I don't think it was intentional. I think she went for the ball and missed, but it's still a flagrant too.
0: I think she also probably knew who she was.
1: Well,
0: trying
1: unlike
0: to track
1: Caitlin
0: down.
1: Clark, Sophie Cunningham's probably not too far off from going Draymond Green on somebody.
0: Yeah, that might be your
1: that may be the
0: Bill
1: next
0: Laimbeer
1: yeah.
0: type character.
1: But the problem I had in the post-game press conference the other night when they were asked about it, Stephanie White's a coach of Indiana, is I didn't see her defending her own players. She defended the foul. She defended that she didn't think it was intentional, which you can do. But you do need to protect your own players, and you need to defend your own players, even if they're wrong sometimes. I mean, you made a point to me when we were talking about this before the show that Rick Carlisle defended Ron Artest in Indiana when he took off to the stands.
0: Yeah, because that's what head coaches do.
1: That's what head coaches do.
0: You defend your head cases no matter, you know.
1: There may be a head case, but they're my head case.
0: That's right, yeah. And they are an incredibly valuable role player on what we're trying to do here.
1: And the Fever are playing good basketball. They're probably going to be a top seed. I haven't looked at the standings lately, but there's a lot of people that were upset with the Stephanie White thing, but she's a good coach. But there's just this unwritten rule that I'm not going to talk about things that are controversial, and there's like a script that they have to follow when it comes to that. And for whatever reason, Cunningham and Clark tend to get the brunt of some of the things that go on. Now, I don't like the fact that Caitlin Clark gripes about every non-call. I mean, to me, that's very much Draymond Greenish, and she's got 7 technical fouls this year, and one more, she'll be suspended for a game, which is the last thing the league needs.
0: It's very Luka-ish.
1: Yeah, very Luka-like, yes. And so I understand the frustration because she seems to be fairer game than other players, But I do think at some point she's going to have to stand up for herself and maybe start talking about things that she's been reluctant to talk about so far. But this league has gone a long ways in the 27 years, I guess, now that it's been in existence.
0: I think we're closing in on 30 now.
1: Well, 97 was the first year, so I guess next year would be if you count the years, I think next year would be 29 or 30, however you look at that. I don't want the league to go backwards in terms of popularity. And my theory is that the more stuff that doesn't matter stuff gets talked about and gets and should be common sense, the more we throw that out as the lead story of a WNBA story, the more people just say, you know what, I'll go watch something else.
0: Yeah, I mean, I can't remember the last WNBA story that revolved around a player's box score totals.
1: Becky set three players the other day because it was the third game of a back to three games in 4 days. And she was doing exactly what Pop did in the past. And to me, that was a bigger story than anything else is why are you scheduling three games in four nights with travel, even with charters? The league's got to do a better job than that. And I still think that the league needs to move to a winter schedule. I think they need to play January through July and have and get away from football. We're going to take a 2 week break in 2 weeks or 3 weeks for FIBA. And what momentum you have is going to get lost when football starts. And then everybody's going to come back and play for 2 or 3 weeks. And I guess your championship game is going to be in late October. And we're going to be paying attention to football way more than this.
0: We'll have the all five sports going.
1: Yeah. But the NBA, too.
0: Yep.
1: All right. Let's talk Dak and Super Bowl next. It's 4:56 on the ticket.
10: I'm Dan Patrick, and this is Above the Noise. The Cowboys' offense was nearly unstoppable last year. Dallas with two elite receivers, a quarterback capable of making every throw, and a reliable running back in Javonte Williams. The problem was the defense allowed a league worst of just over 30 points per game. The good news is nearly everybody from that offense is back, and the defense has to just become average this year. They have Quinnen Williams. They just re-signed him. Rashawn Gary. They drafted Ohio State safety Caleb Downs. They brought in a pass rusher in Malachi Lawrence in round one. Now, none of that suddenly turns Dallas into the steel curtain, but it's got to be an upgrade. Dallas doesn't need a defense to dominate, just one that can occasionally get off the field and keeping the opposition from scoring 30 every Sunday. If the offense continues putting up points at a high rate, an average defense could completely change the Cowboys' ceiling. Sometimes you don't need to fix everything. 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I'm Dan Patrick, and this is Above the Noise. 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
1: Here we go into hour number two of the show. Thank you for being with us. Double T, Tim is in the other room, making sure that we fly straight today. The audio disseminator and producer along with me today is Sam Freeze, the biggest Puma. We have news from Oxnard, and where Dak Prescott believes that this team is capable of winning a Super Bowl. And the headline on one of the stories I read today was Super Bowl or bust for the Cowboys. I would think that this team has the best chance of going to the Super Bowl probably since the Tony Romo teams in the late teens. There was a couple of times where I thought that the Green Bay game where the catch wasn't the catch. I thought that was an opportunity that they missed out on. But for the most part, I think this is the best team that Jerry's had in a while, and certainly better now that Christian Parker is running the defense. I think it's possible, but I don't think it's probable. Right now, I have the Cowboys winning the NFC East. I'm still got another month before I have to make a final decision on my picks, but I'm going to give you a scenario that I see out there. I think they could win 10, 11 games and win the East, and I think Philadelphia could be the fifth, sixth, or seventh wild card. I believe that Chicago is going to win the North, at least for now, and the Rams are clearly the best team in the West, and it doesn't matter who wins the South because they're going to lose the first game to the fifth seed anyway. And right now I would say the fifth seed is likely going to be Seattle. And so either Atlanta or Tampa or Carolina or New Orleans, whoever wins that is going to host a home game and get beat by Seattle. And so the Cowboys, if they were the three seed and let's say the Bears are the number two seed, I think that's going to be a hard game for the Cowboys to win in January in Chicago. Weather is going to be a factor. You're a home field dome team, basically, even though you open the roof and the window sometimes. I think anytime you go north in the playoffs, if you're a southern team that plays indoors most of the time, that's a dicey situation. So either the Cowboys are going to have to win in bad elements to get to where Dak wants them to get to and thinks that they can, or they're going to have to win enough games to where they're the first or second seed and the Super Bowl goes through them in the playoffs. And what would be the most disappointing is if they do have a really good regular season and then fizzle in the playoffs by losing a home game to, say, the winner of the 4-5 matchup, or if they go the second seed, losing to a seventh seed, even though that could be Philadelphia or Detroit or Seattle that falls into that spot. So I agree with Dak that the roster makeup is good enough to do this. It's whether or not they can win enough games to protect home field.
2: Yeah, and I I like the way he phrased it in the article. If you haven't read it, it's Albert Breer wrote it. It's Sports Illustrated, came out this morning. And, you know, it's not that Dak is going out of his way to say, you know, we're going to the Super Bowl this year, or, you know, this is a Super Bowl ready team. It's not. If that's how you're thinking he's framing it, it's a little bit more nuanced than that. He said, quote, "Why are we hesitant to say that that's what we're playing for? I don't know if it's just getting older. He's 33 now, having kids, or blatantly not giving an F what other people think. But if that's what this is about, then why is anybody being hesitant about it?" And that's where, you know, he goes on to say, "My point is, let's put it out there. Like, I'm a big manifester. I wouldn't be here in my life if I didn't think I would, going back to being a little kid." So, I mean, he's literally just saying, you know, maybe a little power of positive thought isn't such a bad thing.
1: Why is it a bad thing to say that if I'm going to play this game, I want to win?
2: Exactly.
1: I mean, Tiger shut Curtis Strange up when he said, "I'm going to win every time I play," or at least that's my goal. And Curtis said, "Well, you'll learn." And Curtis was the one that did the learning.
2: Yeah, that was a bit of a misdirection of learning that Curtis Strange was introduced to.
1: So what is Dak supposed to say?
2: Right.
1: Yeah, I don't think we have a chance this year. We're going to go 5-12.
2: Yeah, no, that's the alternative of literally, I'm the Cowboys quarterback. I know how this works. We're going to give you some false hope around early November, and Then our final three games of the season will come crashing down. We'll probably miss out on a playoff spot in week 18. And that's just how it is because I'm the Cowboys quarterback. No, you wouldn't want to hear. Now, if he was coming out and saying, we're going, you know, if he went full Joe Namath and was saying, no, this is the year we win a Super Bowl, then I would kind of swing back the other way and say, let's tamp that down a little bit. Let's do less talking and more of the actual work it would take to win a Super Bowl. But there's no harm in saying, I mean, as you said, it's the reason you play the game. Well, why is there any harm in saying, I want to win at the highest level?
3: If you're not in it to win it, why are you in it? And if you don't think you can win it, why are you there? I think all the things he's saying is, yeah, we may not, but that's my plan. That's what our goal is to win the Super Bowl. And you got to get there first, and you have to win playoff games before you're going to get there too. But unless there's a major injury, unless Tyler Guyton cannot play left tackle, and they can't find an adequate replacement, I think the Cowboys offensively are going to score in the mid to high 20s average per game. I think the defense can't get worse, and there's just too many good players on there for them not to be successful. And I see the Cowboys as at least an 11-win team, and I think the schedule is going to give them that opportunity. I think they can beat Philadelphia. They can split with Philadelphia, and I think they can beat the Giants and the Commanders both times.
2: Well, and we got a little bit of a preview of the improved defense earlier today with the first live practice against the Rams, and reports are. Now, granted, take it with a grain of salt. We're talking about training camp practices.
3: Talking about practice.
2: That's right. Yeah, very, very much so. But last year, the signs were already, the red flags were popping up of this defense is not just going to be bad, it's going to be god-awful bad.
3: Historically bad.
2: And that first red flag was arguably the scrimmage with the Rams last year where Stafford basically had one incompletion and the rest were touchdowns, and it was clear like we might have some personnel problems here.
3: It's like when you're playing like 3-on-3 football in the schoolyard and there's one guy that's just so much better than everybody else, you have no chance of stopping
2: him. Yeah, I mean, what are we even doing here? If you read that full article that Albert Breer wrote today, there is one line that kind of stood out at me that I'm not necessarily sure I immediately just buy into or go along with. So Breer writes, after he gives you the money quote from the piece talking about the Super Bowl, Breer goes on to say, if he retired tomorrow, his name would be in the Ring of Honor at AT&T Stadium. I'm not so sure that
3: I'm not sure that's up to Jerry and or Steven, depending on when the time comes.
2: And it's up to Dak over the last couple years here of having any sort of playoff success.
3: Is Danny White in the Ring of Honor? I don't think he is.
2: I don't believe so. Actually, no, it didn't.
3: Is Tony Romo in the Ring of Honor?
2: Not yet.
3: See, I think Dak is more in the lines of those two players than he is Meredith, Staubach, and Aikman. Meredith, Staubach, and Aikman are cowboy royalty. These guys are the palace guards, basically, not the regals. And maybe if Dak wins the Super Bowl, then he goes up a little bit. But I don't think he's in the Ring of Honor. Here's the question I'll ask. If the Cowboys aren't a good enough team to be in the Super Bowl, what is missing and how do they get it? Is there a position group? Is there a player that is... And to me, the only weakness out there that we don't have some confidence in right now is Tyler Guyton at left tackle. And that could, if that turns out to be a sieve and Dak's running for his life and getting sacked 3 or 4 times a game, then that obviously dampers your opportunities to get to those goals that you want. But I think you'll be okay, and I think they'll find a backup to make sure that they have some stability on the line from a backup standpoint. And so I still think they can win 11, 12 games.
2: Yeah, Meredith is in your Ring of Honor, but yeah. Not Danny White.
3: Yeah, Meredith, Aikman, and
2: Staubach are. That's
3: yeah.
2: It.
3: But
2: yeah.
3: But Danny White and Romo are not.
2: No, they're in the Ring of Very Good, not quite the Ring of Honor.
3: They're in the Ring of I'm not going to put you up there yet.
2: Yeah, it's still obviously the question with Tyler Guyton, but we've also seen what that offense, I mean, Tyler Guyton wasn't good last year and that offense was,
3: pretty good.
2: Pretty good. Yeah. So, I mean, to me, the question marks on offense are purely health related, because if anything happens to Dak for longer than a 3 to 5 game stretch, this thing is tanked.
3: Right.
2: I mean, where you
3: want him upright for 16 of the 17 games.
2: You don't even have a Cooper Rush right now that you would put faith in that could game manage his way to stealing a game. I mean, you're really kind of up the creek without a paddle.
3: Because you just don't know what Joe Milton's actually going to do if he has to play.
2: Yeah, or Sam Howell, for that matter.
3: He could play well, but he doesn't throw the ball as efficiently as you'd like for your starting quarterback in the NFL to throw it. And that's kind of a little bit of a problem. You got to get better with him, but you hope you don't need him, especially, you know, if he needs to come in relief in the fourth quarter. And I know NFL coaches don't like to do this, but if I had a 3-score lead with 7 minutes to go in the game, my starter's not playing. The college teams pull their quarterbacks. I'd pull mine. I don't care about the numbers. I want to make sure you don't, you know, twist an ankle or sprain an MCL before we get to the next game.
2: Especially with a guy who's basically been 1 year on, 1 year off, like a firefighter schedule when it comes to injury with Dak.
3: But do you see any weakness on this team? Is there a major position group or position starting that's weak?
2: The biggest one to me is with all of the new faces, all of the new starters on defense, you're still heavily reliant on guys that have shown more promise and potential than production. You're still reliant on guys like Ezra Rock, who, you know, Barham coming in to shore up, who's looked great in camp so far, you know, playing more backer than edge. You've, Gary coming in, not a very high number sack guy, but a consistent contributor. I think you've got, if anything, the defensive improvements are unless you get a breakout year from one of those young guys like Ezaraku or someone else, you know, maybe the kid they just took in the, you know, their second first round pick. If you're getting some production from those younger guys where it starts to look like they're more than just a rotational piece, then I think you're really taking a next step. But right now it's just, there's a lot of question marks. You like what you have, but you're not exactly sure what you have yet.
3: Yeah, and college teams will play 8 or 9 defensive linemen. Pro teams are going to play 5 or 6. And the big reason why is college teams play against offenses that run 85 plays a game, and NFL offenses, because they don't have enough bodies, are going to try to play between 50 and 60 plays a game. It's a completely different way that they try to spread that out, and they huddle more, and they don't no-huddle unless they have to in the tail end of halves. All right, time to talk about the Texans, and we'll visit with Mark Vandermeer next. It's 5:16 on the ticket.
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5: All right, 520. It's the Andy Everett Show on the Ticket. Time to visit with Mark Vandermeer. We have a football game to play on Thursday night as the Chargers come to Reliance Stadium. I guess it's time to get back to work for real now. You get to call a game on Thursday.
6: Oh, yeah. And we've been doing a lot of shows, interviews. I mean, that feels like more of the work part of it because you're preparing and everything. Now this is the fun, right? You get a game. I know the starters are unlikely to play much, if at all, Andy, but this is so much fun to see the Texans get out there, test drive a few things, see the rookies in action. Even the guys who might start, like Keelan Rutledge, I would expect he would play some in this game. Marlon Klein, the tight end, drafted second round, I would expect he would play some. So let's see how this shakes out on Thursday night against the Chargers, real NFL competition. It's going to be fun to watch and call.
5: What stood out the most so far in the last week at practice and training camp that the coaches are raving about?
6: Well, I think the offense is making progress, but it's really tough against this defense. And this is something we've talked about for the last two, 3 years in this camp. With this defense, it's really difficult to get any kind of rhythm, any kind of sustained action. Now, the team today, Andy, they held sort of a simulated game scrimmage at Reliance Stadium. We were able to be on our morning show and call it from the booth, kind of do some pseudo play-by-play. And the offense got some good things done in this practice. Defense made plays as well. You know, they talk about iron sharpens iron. But I think that the offense making some progress here for sure. But I believe that everybody who's at camp comes away with the thought, this is going to be an elite defense. This is probably the best defense. If not, it's definitely top two in the NFL, three at the outside. Whatever the case is, they're going to keep the point totals low. They're going to keep the scores down and enable the Texans to win a lot of football games this year. Even though the schedule's so tough, you and I talked about that last week, I really believe that this is going to be a successful campaign.
5: In the preseason, we'll see Davis Mills and maybe Graham Mertz. Mills has proven to be a really good backup in this league. How's his camp going so far? What do you expect from him on Thursday?
6: It's been excellent. Mills has been really good. A lot of touch passes, a lot of good deep balls. He threw a sensational one today. I think Mills has really come around to the point where you see him operate. Now, again, it's twos on twos for the most part. When you see Mills run the offense, you feel like this is a starting quarterback now in this league. You know, Will Levis said, oh, there aren't 32 quarterbacks better than me. Mills can safely say that. Mills can safely say he probably should be a starter somewhere in this league. He's got 28 starts under his belt, and I think he continues to ascend and improve his game. So he'll be fun to watch. Graham Mertz, year two, no knee brace this year. He was coming back from a knee injury last year. Slow start in the preseason, but a great third preseason game at Detroit. He lit it up. And I think that he'll have some good opportunities here. You know, when you get in with the threes, who are you throwing to? Who's protecting you? But again, you're probably going twos and threes against twos and threes. So it should be balanced that way. We'll see how he performs. But I think the two quarterbacks that back up C.J. Stroud are really strong.
5: We know the starters at wide receiver, Collins and Higgins and Noel, are likely to be the guys we'll see in the regular season. What about the other guys? How much are they going to play in this one and the next preseason game? And there's probably one or two wide receiver spots out there up for grabs as far as playing time and special teams and to be on that depth chart.
6: Yeah, I would expect Justin Watson to play some.

0: well. It's the lifeblood of an NFL team.
1: How much has Tank Dell practiced, and what's his status as we go closer to the first week of September?
0: Well, this week we finally saw him in with the full team drills a little bit, easing him in bit by bit, Andy. They're not rushing Tank at all. It's kind of frustrating because you want to see all the Tank Dell you can see, right? And everybody loves him on social media. He's one of the most beloved Texans players. We determined that. But they're being very cautious and careful and gradual with Dell's playing time. And I think that, look, I have no official indication of this, but within a couple of weeks, I think Dell will be a full go unless there's some kind of setback. Maybe I'm wrong, but I feel like that's going to be the case because you have a preseason game next week against the Raiders, and then a week later, you are at Carolina with a joint practice and the final preseason game 2 weeks from Friday. I mean, it goes very quickly from here.
1: Yeah, I've said this about a lot of teams that they think they're Super Bowl contenders. I think the Texans are in that group. Is there something missing that would prevent them from achieving that dream?
0: Consistency on offense. You know, they're putting things together. That offensive line has a lot of pieces to work with. We talked about this. They're trying to build it, put it together, play well. But until they do it, until they do it consistently, until they convince you that they can be a serious threat on that side of the football, running the ball, controlling the clock, things like that, that's going to be a factor. I think C.J. Stroud is one of the best around when you give him time to throw. Now, you can say that about a lot of guys, but Stroud has elite talent. We've seen it before. If you protect him, and we've seen it in this camp, when he gets time, he's deadly. So try to get him some time. Good way to do that, play action, have Montgomery run the ball well. That's going to be a key ingredient here. He won't play Thursday night, but they're going to try to establish a run game. Even though they're nicked up at running back, I expect this Noah Whittington to play, rookie from Oregon. He'll see a lot of action. Josh Pitzenberger from Yale. I know that sounds funny, but believe me, this guy's been really impressive in training camp so far. At his level, we'll see if it translates to the game on Thursday.
1: Even though Montgomery won't play, is he having a good camp? Is all indications that he's going to be, the running back one with Marks right behind him?
0: Yeah, I think Montgomery will get the starts for the most part, unless there's a certain package they want to run. And I think he'll be the guy, but I think Woody Marks is going to run the ball a lot. It's not going to be 50-50, but it'll be close enough, and we'll see how it materializes. Montgomery's had a good camp. You know, when they have officials out here, which is most of the time, and this week there's an NFL crew in here because they got to get ready for the game, and that's how teams operate. Today, for instance, Montgomery had a run where they blew it dead after 3 yards, and I'm thinking, that's Montgomery. That's going to be at least two extra, right? Yeah. He's going to take people with him even after contact. He gets some yak. He gets some yards after contact. So I think that you're looking at a good season here for Montgomery. He's having a good camp. He stays healthy. He'll be tough to bring down. And Woody Marks can be a little bit of a thunder and lightning situation with those two.
1: All right. Look forward to the call on Thursday night, and have a good week getting ready for that. And we'll see you next Tuesday.
0: Thanks, Andy. Looking forward to it.
1: All right. That's Mark Vandermeer, the voice of the Houston Texans. Pre-game coverage begins at 6:30 on Thursday night from Reliant Stadium as the Chargers come to town to take on Houston. Let's talk soccer next. It's 529, the Andy Everett Show on the Ticket.
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6: All right, 534, it's the Andy Everett Show on the Ticket. We're going to talk soccer here in a second. But there's been some Little League World Series controversy over the last 48 hours or so. Apparently a team in Tulsa that was representing the Oklahoma division in the Southwest division for Oklahoma had an ineligible player. And because he was ineligible, and I'm not sure what the ineligibility status was, maybe an age thing, I don't know, whatever it is, they told him you can't play.
11: It's even worse.
6: What is it?
11: So it was a family that didn't live in Tulsa, but enrolled one of their younger siblings in a special needs league in Tulsa. There's no evidence he ever played in the special leagues need or special needs league. He never practiced with them. It was purely a on paper.
6: To get the other kid.
11: There's not even evidence that the kid is special needs, that he was enrolled in the league. But that's how they got the Tulsa workaround to get the older sibling on the 12-year-old team.
6: Okay. And so they said this was very similar to what the UIL does in Texas. You move for sports. We're not allowing that. You're ineligible. You played. You're out.
11: Yep.
6: Well, then the Tulsa decide, well, we're going to do what everybody else does when we're told no. We're going to sue you.
11: Let's go hunt for that TRO, that temporary restraining order.
6: And so some, you know, judge that wants to make it fair for everybody says, we're going to let the kids sell it on the field. And basically, the Little League World Series people said, we really don't care. We're going to move on without you.
11: Yeah,
6: there's not going to be a game. We don't care. We're not going to live up to the restraining order.
11: And I think it was possibly the combination of the Little League, Little League National basically telling the judge, like, yeah, your TRO is adorable. We're not following it.
6: And it doesn't satisfy our rules.
11: No, and that, I think that pressure after thinking he had done something for the greater good by, as you said, let's establish a winner on the field. Let's settle this on the field. Again, we're talking about 12-year. We're talking about Little League Baseball.
6: Yeah, we're doing TROs for 12-year-olds.
11: That's exactly right. but the court did end up withdrawing its own TRO.
6: Okay, that's
11: and
6: good.
11: So now it's not, they're not, they openly said they were going to defy court order, but now the court order has been rescinded. And well, so Bernie is heading to Williamsport just like they originally thought they were after they won the game in
6: and
11: Waco.
6: And the last game they played in Waco, they burn out their whole pitching staff. So if they had to play, they would be either limited or not have pitchers to get through a game because there are pitch restrictions on how many days in a row you can throw. And those days multiply by how many pitches you threw the last time that you played. So I think the max you can throw in a game is 85, and then you have to set out three games before you can pitch again or four, something like that.
11: God, that even feels
6: But most of the time, they're not pitching 12-year-olds that many pitches.
11: Yeah, I love the the Little League, National Association put out a long statement basically thanking the court for rescinding the TRO, saying, Bernie is, of course, the champion advancing to Williamsport. But there was a line in there that really stood out. This was from their statement, quote, "We sincerely hope that those adults entrusted with operating the Little League program recognize the responsibility they bear toward the children in their care and act accordingly."
6: Go ahead.
11: Well, in other words, don't cheat. Not the 12-year-old here. The 12-year-old has no control over this.
6: I think we have to get to a point, too. It's like when you were a kid, you ask the parent that you thought would say yes if you wanted to do something.
11: It's a timeless tactic right there.
6: Yeah, and that still takes place today. Which parent like more likely to say, well, Dad said I could do it. And you're telling me I can't? Well, you have to go talk to Dad because he said I could, or vice versa. But every time somebody is told no, all right, I'm going to sue you. Yep. You're a TRO. Find me a judge. And it's like, okay, sometimes the answer is no, and you just have to live with it.
11: No. We can, there's always some judge out there that will see things my way.
6: And this is a lesson that the NCAA needs to learn. Oh, you're filing a TRO? We don't really care. We're out of toilet paper. We're going to use that, and you're not playing. And start standing up to people and not just, even if you lose the litigation, and even if if you can drag it out for 3 years until that player's, got a job someplace else, at least you kind of win the battle, even if you don't win the war. And that's what I want to see the NCAA do, is fight back a little bit. when, you know, I didn't like the fact that Trinidad Chambliss is going to get a chance to play again this year. He was told no three different times. And finally, he found some Mississippi judge that probably went to Ole Miss, who's got probably invested into the program somehow, and said, yo, TRO. And the first thing the NCAA does says, okay, we're not going to fight. We're done. And I wish that we would start to understand that there's got to be rules. And even if the rules don't seem fair to you or don't seem fair because of antitrust stuff, let's just do the right thing when it comes to how we're taking care of our kids, whether they're 12 or 18 or whatever their age is. All right, on to another situation here. Gianni Infantino is the president of FIFA. He's been under a lot of fire for a lot of different reasons, even though he had an incredibly successful World Cup. And the heads of UEFA and CONCACAF and the African League and La Liga and all these different leagues basically would love to see him right out of town in disgrace if they could get their way. And he may have some political appointments if he chooses to go down that road in the future. But I don't think this is ever going to happen because UEFA and CONCACAF and all those teams need the World Cup as much as the World Cup needs them. But they've threatened to not play in the 2030 World Cup if Infantino is still in charge because of the stunt he tried to pull a week or two ago with getting the investment group to put $20 billion into the sport. And today, the president, that would be President Trump, said it would be not a wise decision to move off of Infantino. He's had a very successful FIFA World Cup. So what do you make of all of this? Because anytime that you bring up lawsuits and you bring up, you're going to have a lightning rod of controversy anywhere, and then you're going to magnify that, whether you like it or not. Donald Trump is polarizing. There's not many people that are, you know, insignificant or what was it? You're either like him or you don't, but there's nobody in the middle.
11: Yeah, no, indifference is the enemy.
6: There's no indifference whatsoever.
11: Zero. You say magnify, it's more magify. Yeah, this is, I mean, it's falling along the same exact lines you would expect when, you know, Infantino has the relationship. You can run off the list of things. I mean, giving Trump the FIFA Peace Prize when he didn't get the Nobel Peace Prize, rescinding the red card for Balogun, throwing out this preposterous, venture, private equity acquisition of FIFA that also just so happens to fall under the Trump family tree as well, because it's Kushner's brother, Jared Kushner, the son-in-law, his brother running the equity firm that Kushner used to run before he divested when he joined the administration the first time around.
6: So has, in your mind, and being the soccer aficionado that you are, has Infantino been a good, bad, or indifferent president / commissioner, whatever his role is?
11: I would say for the, it's very similar to a team having a really good regular season, but then falling flat in the playoffs. It's, in a lot of ways, Infantino has done exactly, the job that you would want from a FIFA president.
6: He was make money,
11: expand the tournament, pull off the most successful World Cup we've seen in my lifetime, have all of the, highs and valid points of praise that he has been able to, put together in his short time in charge. But no regular season feels good when you get blown out in the playoffs like the Cowboys did the last time they were there.
6: Right.
11: All of that goodwill is immediately thrown out when you try to strong arm the rest of the world with mafia tactics to try to get, private equity.
6: So if he would have come up with these guys, instead of saying, okay, you've got a September 19th deadline, take it or leave it, and we're not going to give you half the money if you vote no, had he had a committee and said, hey, let's discuss this. We have an opportunity to put $20 billion into our league, into our different leagues, into our federations. What would it take for you guys to say yes to all this? Would that have been a better tactic? And given the other, because like if you're CONCACAF or if you're UEFA and you're like, okay, we'll take this, but we're going to write into the bylaws there's never going to be TV timeouts or water hydration breaks. Because if that's the sanctity of the game that you're trying to protect, yeah, we want your money, and we'll figure out a way to get your return on investment, but we're not going to sacrifice the sanctity of our game and to have that input. Had he not been dictatorial and said, hey, let's have a discussion about this to see how we can put $20 billion into our 211 federations and everybody get the same slice and everybody want to vote yes for it and have very little dissension, how do we get to that point? That would have been a better tactic, wouldn't it?
11: Yeah, I mean, I think that's the, you know, the... It's the cozy, it's the way in which he went about, as you said, you know, dictatorially giving the deadline, telling it, countries, federations, if you support it now, you'll get the full pot. If you vote no, but it still gets passed, you'll get less than everybody else. I mean, I think all of that combined with the cozying up to, you know, American oligarch leadership, you know, the way it is, it's, I think if... It also, if it was a private equity firm that had no connection directly to Trump, I think it also would be handled differently by the rest of the federations, because it's impossible to overstate how pissed off the rest of the world was that just all of a sudden in the middle of a World Cup, we had a red card rescinded for only the second time ever. I mean, that is not that. You combine that with then trying to directly, you know, financially benefit the person you just competitively benefited. And I think that all combined, the rest of the world's like, why are we doing this?
6: Well, I think Balogun would have probably, looking back on it, said, you know what, I'm just going to take my suspension.
11: That's basically what he said.
6: The team would have probably played better, and Belgium probably wouldn't have played as well.
11: Yeah.
6: And that would have, whether they win or lose, you'll never know, but... I think the team played tentatively when he was out there, and I think Belgium played with a chip on their shoulder that they had gotten a rescission that they didn't deserve. All right, more baseball talk coming up next. It's 5:47 on the ticket.
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6: All right, it's 551 on the ticket. We got baseball news. The worst team in baseball is the Los Angeles, California, Anaheim Angels of L.A., and name du jour, but it's still the Angels, and Artie Moreno still owns them, and he might be either the first or second worst owner in sports right now behind the guy that's in Portland with the basketball team. But today the Angels decided to fire longtime pitching coach Mike Maddux, who's been around for a long time, and the general manager and the general manager's spokesperson basically said his assistant, Mike Maddux, and his other assistant, I can't think of who it is right now, it doesn't matter. They were reluctant to handle the technology that we have these days to determine how a pitcher should pitch. In other words, they handed them the analytics book and they threw it in the trash. I'm not doing that. I've been pitching a lot longer than this book's been written. I'm going to do it my way. And, of course, that's why the Angels have only won 45 games so far this year. It's got to be the pitching coach.
11: Yeah, I mean, it's clearly that Mad Dog, you know, the brother of one of the greatest pitchers ever, the pitching coach who was a World Series winning pitching coach 3 years ago. I'm sure it's because he was a bad hire. That's why your team ERA is close to five.
6: I'm okay with using analytics like Tony La Russa used to. And Tony La Russa, before we had computers, basically had a chart that he kept. And it was, this guy is 1-for-17 in lifetime against this pitcher. If it comes up in a clutch situation, I'm going to pinch hit for him. Or this guy, this pitcher has a dominant streak going against this batter. So I'm going to let him go an extra inning or let an extra batter to get to that guy because I think he can get him out. There's something about that. And basically it was trends. I had a friend text me the other day, and I returned a pretty long text explaining how the analytics works. And for the life of me, I can't figure out why the guy that's batting leadoff tonight might bat cleanup tomorrow night and might bat eighth or ninth the next night. Other than the fact that somebody with a degree from Yale in something other than playing baseball says that analytically speaking, this is where you're going to get your best hitters against these pitchers up to the plate more often. So if Paul Goldschmidt, for example, is leading off for the Yankees, that means he's probably had good success against the pitcher pitching. That means he's probably going to get to bat four, maybe five or six times if they turn the lineup over. However, if he's got a bad streak against this pitcher, then we're going to bat him seventh or eighth or ninth. So he comes up fewer times, and we're going to move other people up to the top of the lineup where they've had more success. The problem I have with that is nobody ever gets on base and nobody ever scores unless it's a home run. And whether it's the Yankees or the Braves or the Dodgers, everybody plays for the home run ball, which statistically and analytically speaking is the way to go. But it's so frustrating as a fan when you've got runners on base and can't score them.
11: Yeah, and that's where, you know, the days of what you remember baseball looking like. I mean, I was joking last week about, my Texas Rangers trying the suicide squeeze play three times in a matter of two games. And
2: well, just wait till somebody tries to steal home.
11: Yeah, I mean, it does feel, I mean, you mentioned La Russa. That was a big part of what I liked when Bruce Bochy was the manager for the Rangers, where it was, you know, a smart guy going to take the numbers into account, going to be, you know, have one ear open to the analytics, trends or advantages that could be gained just by looking at the numbers, but still had the gut instinct of an old school baseball guy.
6: I don't like the fact that pitchers pitch one inning in relief, especially closers, and then we get to the World Series and the playoffs, we go, we're going to pitch him two. It's like telling a racehorse, I'm only going to run you six furlongs, and then we get to the playoffs, you're going to go a mile and a half. You're not going to make it. And if you want this guy to pitch two or three innings in the postseason, then occasionally throughout the season, give him the opportunity for two inning saves. Don't spring it on him at the last minute and say, save our butt because we got nobody else. That to me doesn't work. But managers do that all the time. And then they put starters in the bullpen and that usually doesn't work either. All right. 6 o'clock hour coming up. Who's the best group of six team to make it to the CFP this year, according to Vegas? 5:56 on the ticket.
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23: 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That man was Jeffrey Epstein, and he had set up a system designed to bring him underage girls. Local police and the federal government would investigate and, by their count, find dozens of victims. Epstein would become one of the world's most infamous predators, a man who could have faced decades in prison but served just 13 months in his own wing of a county jail.
1: Why would you cut this deal with Jeffrey Epstein?
23: Epstein's abuse would span years and cross state lines.
5: New York, Palm Beach, New Mexico, Paris, Virgin Islands, and each one of those residences is an alleged crime scene.
23: 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Truth and Lies, Jeffrey Epstein.
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1: All right, hour number three of the show commences just after 6 o'clock. We have discovered the method to the madness of the NBA sending the Spurs to Austin, apparently on October 23rd.
2: Yeah,
1: which is, let's see, that's a Friday, correct?
2: That would be the Friday.
1: And then the 24th is Ole Miss at UT.
2: That's right.
1: And the 25th is F1?
2: 25th would be your Formula One race in Austin. So it makes way more sense now because we were talking.
1: So it's a sports smorgasbord weekend in Austin.
2: And also, you know, the tie-in, you're basically, yes, it's an Austin game, but it's really going to be more like a, you know, traveling to Europe type of game with all of the global travel, global visitors that will be in Austin.
1: Where do they run that in the street?
2: No, they have the COTA, the standalone track out there. Yeah, the Circuit of the Americas.
1: You weren't here back in the day, but in the, I think it was 91 and 92 or 90 and 91, we had the San Antonio Grand Prix. And this was before the roads were what they are now, because Bowie Street has been redone since then. But basically, the start finish was somewhere on, I want to say, on Commerce,
2: right downtown,
1: and then it went all the way down to Alamo, and then kind of around to what was then Durango, now Cesar Chavez. And then it comes back to Bowie.
2: It might be Durango again soon.
1: It might be. and then back around, it was, I think, a mile.
2: Or that is awesome.
1: And we carried the race on WAI. This was pre-ticket. That's how far back it was. And I was on a scissor lift at Bowie and kind of right where the Hemisphere Arena used to be. And let's see, we had Dave Barnett. We had Bob Cohen, who was our sales manager at the time. We had Bob Guthrie, the late, great Bob Guthrie. We had two or three other people stationed around at different places in scissor lifts in hotel rooms where they had a bird's eye view of the track. And once we knew who the leaders were, we would just follow the leaders around, and they would call what the driver was doing. And when it was your turn to where you could see where the car was coming, it was your turn to talk. So, and then we would cut away and go back to the studio and...
2: Okay, this is amazing.
1: This is back in 1991.
2: Yeah, I'm seeing footage of it now of fans just in the parking garages hanging out the side watching the race.
1: It was basically a reason to drink a lot of beer.
2: Yeah, well, I mean...
1: F1 and beer kind of go hand in hand.
2: That is amazing. So, yeah, I didn't realize that at all. Yeah, you talk about... The quality, you can barely ride a bike downtown now, much less travel 200 miles an hour.
1: Well, there was some pretty good curves when you got from Durango to into Bowie, and then as you made the turn up towards Commerce. So it was, there were some grinding gears, if you will.
2: I'm going to have to try to find some more footage of that. That looks amazing. Yeah, it makes more sense now that I put it all together because... You know, we were talking about when they added the additional Austin game, it wasn't going to be during the rodeo road trip, but I didn't expect it would be the first week of the NBA regular season. It makes sense now. It's a full sports weekend in Austin.
1: All right, just go win and it won't matter.
2: That's right.
1: All right, so Northwestern University got a big gift today from the Uline family. I don't know if that's the same as Peter. And Peter used to be the head guy for Titleist and Fortune Brand. His son plays on, I think, the LIV Tour now. I think he may have asked to come back to the PGA Tour. But regardless, Northwest.
2: That's the same family.
1: Is it the same family?
2: Mm-hmm.
1: Yeah, I haven't heard that many Ulines, but they've got some cash. And they gave $35 million of it to Northwestern, which is going to help their teams, but it's nowhere near what Ohio State and Indiana and Oregon and those teams are throwing out there right now. But, hey, it's a start. You got to start someplace. That's where Northwestern got that gift today.
2: Yeah, I mean, you can be a pessimist and compare yourself to the rest of the Big Ten, or you can be the eternal optimist and say, well, we're certainly better off with $35 million than we were
1: than
2: yesterday
1: zero.
2: Without it. Yeah.
1: All right. So according to On3 Ratings, There are three non-Power Four quarterbacks that people should keep an eye on. And according to On3, this is the group of six best quarterbacks. Number one is Brad Johnson, the Texas State quarterback. Number two is Micah Alejado from Hawaii.
2: Oh, yeah.
1: And number three would be Owen McCown from UTSA.
2: Nothing surprising on that list now that you throw it out there.
1: Well, Owen's finally healthy, and he missed the spring, all that kind of stuff, to get recoup from surgeries and all that kind of stuff. But that gives you even more hope that UTSA can have a great season this year. Now, according to BetMGM, they have a list of the group of six teams and the best odds for them to make the college football playoff. And Boise State right now is the leader in the clubhouse at plus 675. UTSA, UNLV are tied for second at plus 1,000. South Florida, who UTSA has at home, is tied for second, third. They would be fifth. Down the line a little bit is Army at plus 1350. UTSA does not play Army this year, but they do, and they don't play Memphis at plus 1450. But they do play Navy at plus 1450, and they have to go on the road to Tulane that's now plus 1900. And another American Conference school, East Carolina, is in the group here at plus 2500. So you've got a handful of American Conference schools that are going to be vying for this college football playoff.
2: Yeah, I mean, looking at this full list, outside of the reminder that North Dakota State is playing Mountain West football now.
1: Yes.
2: And they are full Division One this year. Clearly, you can pretty much break it down by conference. I mean, Boise State is the outright favorite in the new pack, Pac-10, Pac-12, whatever we're calling it.
1: I'm going to hedge that Boise State's not going to make it. And let me tell you why.
2: Fire.
1: Here's their schedule. Boise State opens at Oregon. Now they upset Oregon 2 years ago or three, or was it a near miss? Like, it was a close game. I know that
2: they've certainly upset. I mean, that's a decent border battle. Of course we remember.
1: I don't think they're beating Oregon.
2: I don't think so, but we didn't think they were going to beat LeGarrette Blount and end up forcing him, leading him to knocking out one of the Boise State players post game.
1: All right, they host Memphis in week two. Memphis needs a win to stay in the contention. They have South Dakota, which is a good FCS program after that, which they'll probably win.
2: Sure.
1: But then the schedule gets relatively easy. Western Michigan, Utah State, Fresno State, Washington State, Texas State is at Boise in October on Halloween.
2: That's a fun one.
1: Colorado State in Fort Collins. And then they finish with Oregon State and San Diego State. So I'm going to say they're going to lose to Oregon, and they could lose to Memphis.
2: See, and that's why, the fact that those two potential losses are the first two games of the season, I think that's why everyone has Boise State as their not-so-dark horse playoff team.
1: If they win one of those games and keep it close against Oregon, they likely run the table.
2: Yeah, I mean, an 11-1 Boise team with their only loss being to Oregon in week one, that'll be tough for any other group of six to pass, I would think.
1: All right, so let's look at the UTSA schedule. And basically, we know they're going to have to be 11-1 if they're going to make the CFP, and 12-1. They're going to have to win the American Conference Championship game and likely beat somebody a second time or somebody that they didn't play if it's Memphis or someone along that line. But the schedule for UTSA starts with UTRGV, and that should be a win. The boys in the desert say they're 30-point favorites. I think they're going to be that on paper they're better than Texas State, but we just talked about Brad Johnson being very highly recognized as one of the top non-Power Four conference quarterbacks, so that makes it difficult. And the one thing about Texas State, now that you've won the last 2 years, you feel confident that you can win. Until you actually beat a team that you've never beaten, you don't necessarily feel confident that you can. That's going to be a tough game for UTSA. Obviously, the Texas game. I know that Colorado State now has Jim Mora coaching them, and they got some good transfers in, but that team was in shambles last year. And UTSA was not a very good road team last year. They dominated the game statistically, but on the scoreboard, they snuck away with the win up in Fort Collins. I think UTSA is going to win that game at home. I think 3-1 is very doable when it comes to the non-conference season. All right, the games that they have in the American this year that I think are, I'm not going to ever say it's a gimme game. The coaching staff would hate me saying that, but they're going to be favored or heavily favored in the games that they play. One of those is Rice. That's the home opener or the conference opener at Rice. I don't think that that UAB is going to, rock anybody's world anytime soon. Tulsa's got a new quarterback, but they're still Tulsa, and they've been a bottom 30 team in the league for quite some time. So I think that's a game that they can take care of business at. And I'm not sold on Florida Atlantic. I know there's a lot of people that think Florida Atlantic, just because of their location, has a lot of money, but that's not necessarily translating to having a great football team. The other four games in the American Conference, I think, are going to be big-time tests. And fortunately, some of these games are at home. They do have South Florida at home, and they do have Navy at home. And they're going to need home field advantage and people screaming their heads off to have a really good chance to beat those two teams, even though the setting is at home. And then they have the game at Tulane, which I think is the one that could make or break the season going into November. And then North Texas is the rivalry game at home. So they got three of their four really difficult games at home with North Texas, Navy, and South Florida. And the games that they play on the road, I think, are all very winnable, even though they've struggled last year playing on the road.
2: You know what I just realized, too? I was comparing this Boise State, Texas State, UTSA, full schedule and playing it out as we've done here. I had completely forgot the Pac-12 is holding that final conference game of the year as a flex scheduling. They're holding out. They've only announced 7 of the 8 conference games.
1: Okay.
2: Because the final week of conference play, they're going to rearrange the matchups to give themselves the best chance to have the playoff team.
1: Okay.
2: So depending on how...
1: But here's what if they all have 2 losses?
2: See, and that's where it'll be. I would think at that point you're probably putting your best 2 loss teams up against each other, potentially a Boise State, Texas State rematch to determine, because then you're helping. You've already lost the overall... losses number, you would at
1: now
2: least
1: you want
2: be,
1: the best ball game.
2: Now you want the best, exactly. So it's going to be really interesting if UTSA is still hanging around, at the top of the group of 6 rankings to see how the Pac-12 does handle that. If they have, a team like Boise who is ahead of the rankings or ahead of UTSA in those rankings, then they would want Boise playing the weakest conference opponent. But if it's someone, that doesn't feel right. That throws a whole different kink in it that I'd kind of completely forgotten about.
1: Here's where I think Texas State, whether they beat UTSA or lose to UTSA is irrelevant, I think, in the overall. They play Texas, too, in week 1. So they're going to have a loss. And then UTSA is going to go in. UTSA should have, and I say this very delicately, a relatively good win against UTRGV. UTRGV's got a bunch of good players. We're going to have Travis Bush on the radio here later this week. He used to coach at UTSA, and he's the head coach now at UTRGV. But when you only have 65 players or 60 players on scholarship at the FCS level and UTSA has 85-plus, that's a formula that you should win. So they're going to probably get to rest some of their starters going into the Texas State game. And Texas State likely will, too, because you would imagine that Texas will have a big lead in the second half, and they'll not necessarily have the success that they would like to against Texas. But here's my biggest issue with Texas State. They play teams that are all on the West Coast, and that's going to fall. A lot of those games are going to fall in that Pac-12 network time slot. And the Pac-12 is not the Pac-12 that it used to be. There is no Stanford and UCLA and USC and Arizona State. Those teams have all moved on to bigger conferences. The amount of wear and tear that is on you traveling west and then coming back east after games and getting in basically about the time the sun comes up, your Sunday is shot. Your coaches are going to be, you know, drinking 10 pots of coffee just to stay awake to watch film. And then you're going to have some semblance of a Sunday night practice because usually Monday is your off day. It's going to be really hard. And I know that they did it for the TV revenue. They did it for the opportunities to play a better schedule, better than the Sun Belt. Maybe their travel, they think the travel is better. But when you go west and then you have to come back home, that is a lot of toll on your body. And none of these games that that Texas State plays, you can drive to. They're all flights. And UTSA has the advantage this year of playing 9 games in the state of Texas. They only play on the road at Tulane, at UAB, and at Florida Atlantic until we get to the championship game, should the Roadrunners qualify for that.
2: Man, we've reached the point of football anticipation where I'm now breaking down the new Pac-12
1: all schedule. State teams.
2: Yeah, exactly.
1: They all got state after their names.
2: No, it's it feels, as much as Traylor probably doesn't want us talking about it, it feels like the pathway to one of these playoff spots is you don't have to squint very hard to see it.
1: Well, I think Jeff will always be confident with what his team is. And I don't know the exact NIL number, but I think it's getting closer to 4 million now, which kind of puts you in the middle of the pack of the American. You're not Memphis and you're not South Florida with 8 to 10 million or more. And until we have some kind of spending limit on what teams can play on players, a lot of those teams are you're always going to be playing catch up because the bar is going to get moved. And I just think that a lot of coaches have the same philosophy that I do. And the reason I have it is because I've heard it from a lot of coaches. If I've got more better players than you are, my chances of beating you are better. If my depth is better than you, if I can afford to put somebody on the bench that could play for you, then I don't have to play against them. I can work them into the lineup as I see fit to go against you. So those schools that are perennially up at the top are going to be very difficult to beat because of, and I mentioned the three home games with USF, Navy, Tulane, and are the four home games, USF, Navy, Tulane, and North Texas. Those are the four hardest games on their schedule. By far, the road games the game at Tulane's on the road. The Tulsa game is they've got a new quarterback, but you've got three really hard games. North Texas did retool its roster some. Navy's always going to be good with the way they play offense. And South Florida's got plenty of money to be able to fund the team. I think you got it. I think the Roadrunners could win the league, but have one or two losses in the league that would prevent them from being in the CFP. And if you're going to be a group of six team in the CFP, you're likely going to have to win your conference championship game and only have one loss outside of the conference someplace.
2: Yeah, and outside of, you know, all of the direct comparisons with UTSA and the two Pac-12 schools that are near the top of this list, you know, James Madison's going to destroy the Sun Belt again. And I think they're going to have, you know, it's going to be interesting to see where they fall in this argument, because then you would obviously say that is the least competitive of these three different conferences. But if James Madison is sitting there with one loss versus a Boise State team with two or a UTSA team with two, I think it's going to be really hard.
1: The problem with James Madison that could be held against them or with them is that they don't play a Power Four team. They've got Liberty at home. They've got Wagner at home, which is basically playing a high school team. They go to San Diego State, which will be a tough travel for them, and San Diego State's pretty good. They're home with Old Dominion. They're home with they're at Old Dominion. They're at home with Marshall. They got Georgia Southern. They got Georgia State. They got Troy. They got App State. They got Southern Miss, UConn, and Coastal Carolina. So they don't play a Power Four team. So they could win 12 games, and we wouldn't know how good they an 11-1 UTSA team, 11-1 Texas State team, and 11-1 Oregon or Boise State team. How are they not better with a better schedule than James Madison if they go 12-0?
2: It wouldn't shock me. I mean, we very well could be heading to that exact outcome with James Madison rolling through their 12 games, Boise State losing game one against Oregon. And potentially UTSA being somewhere in that conversation if they go 11-1, and their only loss is to Texas. I don't know how you would keep a Boise or a UTSA team that has losses to Power Four schools. I don't see how you would keep them out, especially if Texas and Oregon are as good as we expect them to be.
1: Yeah, the worst thing, and this goes back to whether you're a fan of the Longhorns or not. If you're a fan of the Roadrunners, you want them to win a lot.
2: Yep.
1: Except when they, if you can beat them, that would be, you know, icing on the cake.
2: Yeah, house money.
1: But if you lose to them, you want them to win as many games as possible. You want them to be in the CFP, because if it comes down to the committee judging whether UTSA or James Madison should go, and they look at the strength of schedule and not just the overall record, then that's where UTSA would get the nod, because James Madison doesn't have nearly the schedule that UTSA does. All right, we've got some tweaks to the NFL replay system, and we'll talk about LeBron's journey between New York and Philadelphia potentially this fall. 6:22 on the ticket.
0: Training camp is open. 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
8: All right, 626 on the ticket. So the NFL has a little nuance to the replay system this year, or the challenge system. The coach will still have the red flag in his back pocket to throw whenever he needs to question a call, but he can also designate one of his assistants or a member of his staff to have a red flag as well and to initiate a challenge. I think this has got trouble written all over it, because at the end of the day, you want to get the challenges right. And if the guy in the press box says challenge, challenge, challenge, that's when you throw the flag. And when the guy in the press box says, no, I don't think that's going to get us anywhere, let's not do this. If you've got somebody that's acting emotionally because they're a position coach or a GA or something like that, and they inadvertently throw the flag and the coach wasn't going to ask for one, you're going to have a little issue between coach and designee, that's what they're calling it, that will also be able to initiate the challenge.
9: Just wait till that first time a head coach forgets he doesn't have a timeout left because the idiot assistant challenged something in the first quarter.
8: Right. Or the coach says, you know what, I'm going to save that challenge. I may get this right, but there's only 7 seconds to go in the half. I don't like this. I would not want to be the designee that has control of the challenge flag.
9: So I've seen it, you know, my first thought is exactly yours of this is only inviting chaos where it's kind of unnecessary. I mean, if you're the head coach, it should be, you know, if you're one of the head coaches that call plays on either side of the ball, it might be a little different, but I mean, I view an NFL head coach as the CEO more so than the actual scheme guy.
8: Yes.
9: I mean, he's making sure everyone's rowing the same direction.
8: Right.
9: And that's why.
8: Unless you're Andy Reid, then you're calling plays.
9: Exactly. Or Shoddy with, you know, Dallas still calling the offense. It certainly is in some ways removing something from his plate, but maybe that something is the entire reason I want him as the head coach of that sort of, you know, time management, timeout management. But, you know, we've seen this for a decade now in hockey when they instituted challenge systems, instant replay. And, you know, part of the coaching staffs for every hockey team now has a guy that it's like a video replay assistant or something like that. And his whole job is to tell the head coach whether they should challenge something, yes or no. And it's still the head coach's. That guy can't just
8: throw the flag or
9: and
8: hit the light.
9: And that's the part where it feels like this should never be a multiple person.
8: It should
9: job.
8: Not be by committee.
9: Exactly.
8: This is a dictatorship right here. I'm going to make this decision one way or the other.
9: And you should have, you know, any head coach should have a guy. I should have already had a guy that could be watching every single angle of every replay and letting them know.
8: Push the button from the press box. Yes, no.
9: Exactly.
8: Yeah, on every play.
9: And if the head coach still wants a little further convincing, you know, pipe into the headphones, pipe into the, you know, the earpiece and tell him, hey, this is why I said challenge this. This is yes or no. But to have –

0: I'm telling you, it's going to, I cannot wait till one of the hotheads, like imagine John Harbaugh having a one of his,
1: or Jim Harbaugh,
0: or either one of the Harbaughs. Imagine, you know, there are just certain coaches that this is going to be so much. You could also go the other way where, you know, you could do a bit with it and the Eagles could give Big Dom the red flag, the challenge flag responsibility. So then you'd have Big Dom challenging stuff on the sidelines while Sirianni's losing his mind.
1: You know, speaking of that, did you see the story from Akron University where they're going to let a fan call the first half of the game as a co-offensive coordinator?
0: Yeah, now that's a bit.
1: That's, we got to get people in the stadium here.
0: Yeah.
1: So the Robert Morris is who they're going to play the first game. Some Robert Morris fans have signed up for season tickets in order that they can get in the drawing to see who gets to call the plays so they can sabotage the plays and then let the other team know what's going on.
0: And you know what Akron's doing? They're counting the money from these season tickets sold.
1: And memo to these Robert Morris fans, the fan's already been selected.
0: Yeah,
1: he's a 20-year season ticket holder that's been going to Akron games and sitting on the three-yard line his whole life and freezing his tail off every game. They've already picked him. They just haven't let him or you know yet.
0: Yeah, you know, as this story has been developing, I've been thinking about what would be the funniest possible play. You know, what would be the funniest outcome? And of course, you got to have a fake punt on fourth down. You got to fake it. If you're getting all four plays, you got to have some sort of.
1: Well, and if you're actually getting to call the play and not being coerced by the offensive coordinator as to what to call.
0: I think you're probably, my guess would be the offensive coordinator is giving you option A, that's a pass,
1: right.
0: Option B, that's a run.
1: Yeah.
0: What do you think we should do here?
1: Right. And whatever you think, they may not necessarily run it. I can't imagine that they're going to risk their reputation in the first series of a game, especially when that usually sets the tone. On what the fan wants to run.
0: How great would it be, though, if it was some old-timer just completely still set in the old wing tee days, and all of a sudden they are lining up in a wishbone?
1: I think you're going to have to pick a play that's in the playbook.
0: Yeah, I think that's it's a lot more fun of a headline than it is an actual story.
1: All right, LeBron wants to consider commuting from New York to Philadelphia for games. This is ridiculous. We'll talk about it next. It's 6:33 on the ticket.
2: This is San Antonio FC Insider, brought to you by Toyota.
3: This weekend, San Antonio FC made one of its biggest announcements in recent weeks. SAFC has signed midfielder Dmitry Yurofeev to a multi-year contract extension pending league and federation approval. The young playmaker had his season cut short with a knee injury, but still posted 6 goals and 3 assists. Prior to his injury, the 20-year-old was nominated for the USL Championship's Mid-Season Young Player of the Year Award. Yurofeev has represented Russia internationally at the U15 and U16 levels. SAFC takes on Miami FC for the quarterfinal of the USL Prinks Tires Cup at home tomorrow night. That's today's SAFC Insider. I'm Katie Goodman.
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2: Hey, you know how the world's kind of in a real scary place right now with the horrible stories we hear about every week? I'm Robert Evans. I'm a journalist, and I cover the international fascist movement. And in 2019, July of that year, I decided to do something a little bit different. Instead of covering horror, I wanted to go look for hope. And I found it in a place you might find kind of unlikely, northeastern Syria. The region I visited is known as Rojava, and when the Western media covers it, they mostly just refer to these people as the Kurds. Since 2013, a loose alliance of revolutionaries over there have been fighting to not just drive back ISIS, but to establish something of a utopia, an egalitarian, feminist, eco-conscious community in a place that previously had known mostly war and terror. In The Women's War, I'll take you to this place, and I'll introduce you to the revolutionaries fighting to build it. Brave women who battle for equality with an AK-47, with a spade, and with a pen. Follow me as I travel to a land of war and hope, a place trapped on the edge of utopia and oblivion. I'm Robert Evans. 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
4: All right, it's 6:38. It's the Andy Everett Show on the Ticket. So LeBron James has chosen the Philadelphia 76ers to play perhaps his final season or final two seasons of basketball, however it may end up. However, he's hedging his bet a little bit on whether or not he wants to actually live in Philadelphia or in a surrounding community. And there is discussion that he wants to live in New York City and commute by helicopter to the games. It's about a 45-minute drive. By helicopter flight, and it will cost him somewhere between $700,000 to $800,000 for the year, $700,000 to $800,000 a year, for his helicopter and his pilot to be able to chauffeur him back and forth to games. So, if you look at a typical NBA season, you play four games a year, four games a week on the on a schedule. Usually about 3.5-4 games. Now, some of those are road games and some are at home. Rarely do you have more than one day off. So you might play Monday and Wednesday at home and then leave Thursday for a Friday and Sunday game on the road. That's kind of your week. So why do you need to live 45 minutes away by helicopter? What is it about New York City that you want to be a part of? I look at this as... And I've been to both cities, and I would, if I had to pick and choose which one to live in, I would choose neither because it's too cold. But Philadelphia is more spread out. It's certainly not Texas spread out, but it's certainly more spread out than New York is. I'm guessing if you live in New York, you're living in Brooklyn in a very posh part of town, or you're living in Manhattan on Fifth Avenue and hanging out with the elites of the world. Is it Central Park? Is it Chinatown? Is it Little Italy? Is there a reason why you would choose to live in New York and commute to Philadelphia for games via helicopter? Because I think if you're going to be a part of the fabric of the team and you're only going to be there for a year plus, you need to kind of be in the community. And not that you need to be doing community stuff necessarily, and not that you couldn't get there relatively quickly. You're probably going to leave at 2:30, 3 o'clock on most days. But what are you going to do on days where the helicopter pilot says, it's sleeting and I'm not flying you today? What are you going to do on days when it's when the wind's blowing 50 and on the helicopter pilot or there's fog and you can't get to the game? Are you going to get in the car and drive 2.5 hours or get on the Amtrak and drive an hour, let it take you an hour and a half? I think there are some places in Philadelphia where you could probably enjoy the same similar life that you're going to have in New York, because you're not going to have that many days off where you can actually enjoy one city over the other.
5: Well, and it's, you know, well, first of all, those days where the weather's going to be bad, there's going to be, you know, rest management days to begin with.
4: Yes,
5: just mark those as, we know LeBron's only playing 50 games tops.
4: Yeah, so I guess when he stays home on a road trip, he has New York to deal with instead of Philadelphia. And again, I think there's probably more to do in the city, I guess. I mean, I haven't been to downtown Philadelphia other than, you know, going in that direction when we went to Temple, which is, I would definitely take New York over that. But I don't understand why you don't want to be part of your community that's trying to support you and buying tickets to support you.
5: Well, and even, you know, the fact that it's only a 45-minute helicopter ride, that cuts both ways. If you want to be in New York City as often as you seemingly do, if you're choosing to live there,
4: fly there.
5: It's only a 45-minute flight away from Villanova, right, one of the nicest suburbs in America.
4: Yeah. There's a couple of golf courses in the Ardmore section of Philadelphia. There's Marion and there's Aronimink, because you're now big time into golf now. From November to March, you're not going to be playing much golf. It's probably going to be covered with snow, but at least that opportunity is there. Now, Kobe Bryant, when he played for the Lakers, lived in Newport Beach. And the reason that he traveled by helicopter was because it was 5 hours to drive 40 miles or 30 miles up the road. And if you've ever been, quote unquote, stuck in California traffic, L.A. traffic is amongst the worst that you're going to find. And so he kind of had a method to the madness, but he was still an L.A. guy. Newport Beach is, you're not really going to know that you're not in the L.A. metro area. And that's fine. I mean, he wants to live 25 miles outside of Philadelphia, I'm fine, but kind of live in the Pennsylvania, Delaware area a little bit, not necessarily New York.
5: Yeah, maybe not in the DMA of another NBA team,
4: yes,
5: of multiple other NBA teams.
4: Right.
5: I mean, I still enjoy, you know, being able to take a little poke at Philly through all of this, because, yeah, I mean, yes, he chose to sign with you, but he doesn't want to live in your actual city. Like, that, there's a lot of ironic humor and truth there.
4: Yeah, I know you booed Santa Claus once, but I'm going to come play for you, but I really don't like you that much.
5: Yeah, I like you enough to potentially play the final year of my
4: roster. I like your roster.
5: Career.
4: That's the alpha and the omega of what I like about this
5: place.
4: Right.
5: And literally nothing else. You can have all the cheesesteaks. You can have all of the Liberty Bells. I want no part of any of that. I will be traveling via helicopter for every home game. That, I mean, it just lines up perfectly with the whole LeBron experience. Well,
4: it's just more attention to him.
5: Of course.
4: More drama in his direction that he seemed like. See, I might got another theory. Why he keeps playing basketball? Because once he stops playing basketball, is anybody going to care what he does? I mean, if he's just like a retired guy that golfs every now and then, is anybody going to ever care whether he says something, does something, or tries to influence something?
5: I think he's going to end up taking the same route as Jordan and eventually being an owner of a team.
4: Yeah.
5: But,
4: or owners of other teams.
5: Or owners, yeah. But his level of, being in front of the camera, intentionally being in front of the camera as often and as much as he has over his life, is the antithesis of how Jordan operated. And so when Jordan did anything post playing career, it was newsworthy because it was, it was Jordan and back in the headlines. It wasn't Jordan seeking out opportunities to get himself back into the headlines. I do think everything LeBron has built off the basketball court is going to continue to print him money the rest of his life.
4: Yeah, definitely. All right, so memo to LeBron, just, if you want to rent an apartment in New York, go for it. You can go up there anytime you want, but stay in Philadelphia. Be a fabric of the community.
5: So I'm just thinking about it now. he's going to take an Uber to the first game of the season because it's in New York City.
4: Yeah.
5: He'll just, like, is he taking a helicopter to Philly to travel with the team to New York?
4: I'll just meet you at the building.
5: It's what time's the game? All right, yeah, I'll meet y'all.
4: I'll be there. What time are we there? 5:30. I'll be there at 5:15.
5: That's exactly right. And now I'm imagining the first time.
4: He's going to take the subway to Madison Square Garden.
5: Now that would be awesome. I'm imagining now the first time.
4: The old-time Yankees did back in the 50s. So yeah, Mickey Mantle and Yogi Berra took the subway to the games.
5: You had it in Chicago the same way as well with the old Cubs players that would walk to the game, walk through the neighborhood and get on the train. I'm imagining now the first time LeBron's helicopter is landing in Philadelphia. We're gonna see that footage on.
4: There's gonna be more press for that than there is the game, or as much.
5: 1,000%.
4: And I'd have to kind of. I'm sure somewhere in that sports complex, where the Philly Stadium, the Sixers and Flyers Stadium, and the Eagle Stadium is all in the same parking lot, basically, that there's plenty of places to land a helicopter.
5: You know, Philly could do something. You could make the best of this situation by basically having a LeBron, reserved parking spot, but it's just a helipad
4: middle. On top of the the Wells Fargo building, I think is what it is.
5: See, I think you should have it right, just the first spot, like you have right outside of the arena.
4: But this is not going to be some one seater that's unair conditioned. This is going to be a luxury helicopter.
5: No, this is going to be like Jerry Jones landing the helicopter on the practice field while Dak's trying to
4: It's going to look like a limo with a propeller on it. Yes. This is not going to, there's probably going to be plenty to eat and drink on that too. All right, one more segment to go to wrap up the day next. It's 6:47 on the ticket.
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6: This weekend, San Antonio FC made one of its biggest announcements in recent weeks. SAFC has signed midfielder Dmitry Yurofeev to a multi-year contract extension pending league and federation approval. The young playmaker had his season cut short with a knee injury, but still posted 6 goals and 3 assists. Prior to his injury, the 20-year-old was nominated for the USL Championship's Mid-Season Young Player of the Year Award. Yurofeev has represented Russia internationally at the U15 and U16 levels. SAFC takes on Miami FC for the quarterfinal of the USL Prinks Tires Cup at home tomorrow night. That's today's SAFC Insider. I'm Katie Goodman.
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0: couple of things to finish up the show. The FedEx Cup playoffs start on Thursday in Memphis. You know what's been eerily quiet is that, there we go.
1: Not Katie.
0: Katie's never quiet. what's eerily been quiet is what's next for Tiger after his arrest. He's been back in the States now for over a month.
2: Has it been
0: maybe
2: that long?
0: Maybe 6 weeks.
2: Yeah.
0: He was at the Brian Rolopp press conference when they rolled out all the details.
2: That's right.
0: I think that was early June. Because this happened in March. He came back because Vanessa Trump had been diagnosed with cancer, and I don't know where they're at in her recovery on that, but the prognosis was good on that. But no one said anything about, you know, what they're going to do to him, what the court date's going to be, what his punishment's going to be. I'm pretty sure he can't drive. I think the license is still suspended. And my guess that's going to be part of his final punishment is he's going to have to not drive for a year or two. And for that, like, I know you want privacy and you want to be able to get away from things. But as I've said before, there are people out there that know how to keep secrets. You go get you a couple of old retired Army guys and say, I need you to drive me around. And wherever you take me, you can't tell anybody or you're going to get fired. And I think he could find some solidarity and some peace in that.
2: Yeah, I didn't realize it had already been that long.
0: Because March 28th was when he had the arrest.
2: Yeah.
0: So we're now into that was 4 months ago, 4.5 months ago.
2: Yeah, he was back before the World Cup even started. Mm-hmm. Now that I'm piecing it together in my head, yeah, it certainly feels, I would assume, we're still laying low until at least all of the legal proceedings are wrapped up. I wouldn't expect to see much public appearance from him, but granted, I mean, now that you say it's already been 6 weeks, I wouldn't have had the over under it, him staying quiet for the 6 weeks after coming back.
0: And he probably is going to the golf course and practicing some and probably watching Charlie play his college and junior golf this summer. But no, we haven't seen a public appearance from him. We haven't heard a statement from him. We don't know when he's playing golf again. We don't know if he can play golf again. But it's kind of weird that they got the prescription medicine stuff the prosecutor did.
2: Yeah, that was the last thing I remembered from the case.
0: It's time to cut a deal.
2: Yeah, it feels like let's go ahead and just accept whatever minor repercussions they're going to throw at you. You ready for me to completely shoot your wheels off to end the show?
0: Fire away.
2: Do you realize John Rahm now, because of the LIV deal, has more career earnings than Tiger Woods?
0: Well, yeah, not only that, but Scottie Scheffler and
2: Scheffler's closing in.
0: And Rory are $5 million away.
2: Yeah, basically a couple of events away from passing him.
0: One or two wins, and they have it.
2: But at least their winnings are
0: legitimate.
2: Yeah, non-LIV funded. Yeah.
0: I don't consider anything John Rahm has done since he went to LIV legitimate to begin with. So the record doesn't matter.
2: You know the only problem,
0: asterisk,
2: though,
0: big time.
2: All $188 million of that is
0: it is bank account.
2: It is legitimate. Yeah, the wins might not be, but the money is.
0: Yeah, the money is. Certainly there. I don't know why somebody invested $250 million into LIV, but I think it's real. Now, I will say this. The PGA Tour is going to have an issue because I saw some of the golf this weekend when they were in Greensboro. And I follow golf as much as anybody around, and I didn't know most of the players. I mean, Hideki Matsuyama was the best player in that field, and he finished 10th or whatever.
2: Yeah, it wasn't a very captivating weekend outside of seeing who would make it inside the top 70.
0: Yeah. And unfortunately, Mac Meisner and Johnny Kiefer just barely missed. But Jackson Coven just barely missed.
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4: This weekend, San Antonio FC made one of its biggest announcements in recent weeks. SAFC has signed midfielder Dmitry Yurofeev to a multi-year contract extension pending league and federation approval. The young playmaker had his season cut short with a knee injury, but still posted 6 goals and 3 assists. Prior to his injury, the 20-year-old was nominated for the USL Championship's Mid-Season Young Player of the Year Award. Yurofeev has represented Russia internationally at the U15 and U16 levels. SAFC takes on Miami FC for the the quarterfinal of the USL Prinks Tires Cup at home tomorrow night. That's today's SAFC Insider. I'm Katie Goodman.
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16: I'm Julian Edelman. 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And guess what, folks? We're teammates again. And we're going to welcome you guys all to Dudes on Dudes.
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